that I know of. There's something about that word, because praise, what are we doing? We are occupied with him, but we are saying, I love you because of what you did for me. In prayer, I'm saying, Lord, here's what I need for you to do with me. But when you and I are worshiping him, we're just saying, God, I love you just because you're you. And somehow there are not many people who know how to do that. And the truth is, we verbalize with our lips. It may pass through our mind, but our spirit does not lift up and praise the Lord God because we're not occupied with him. People who are occupied with God are thinking about him. They want to know more about him. They want to learn who he is. They want to figure out and decide, how can I give more of myself to him? They're examining their hearts in the light of who he is, looking at their lives in the light of what they ought to be, looking at themselves in the light of what he desires for their heart. Men and women who are occupied with Jesus Christ are not occupied with things down here when they're worshiping God. And for that reason, I say to you, most people have never worshiped God. Most church members have never worshiped him. And most of them don't know how, and the vast majority of us have never been taught how to worship God. Now, you can worship him all alone. You can worship him by twos, fours, twenties, or thousands. What determines whether you're worshiping God or not? Not what goes on around you, but what occupies your mind and what you have your focus on. You know what? When you really learn to worship the Lord, something happens in your relationship to it. Because when you learn to worship the Lord, what happens? While you recognize that he's the sovereign God of the universe, there's something happening. You see, the word transcendent means that he's far above all things, and he is. But he sent the Holy Spirit to be within us so that he up there and we down here could come together. And that's why when we pray, we're not praying to God out yonder. He said the Holy Spirit walks by us, and lives within us, above us, around us, under. He's everywhere. So we want to be able to know how to relate to him, to fellowship with him, to worship him, to bow down. But there's several things involved. And the first one, of course, is becoming a Christian. That's not the first point. But you recall in 1 Corinthians chapter 2, Paul said, listen, he said, the things of the spirit of foolishness to the world, they don't understand the things of God. So listen, no man has ever worshiped God who was not a Christian. Because, he says, spiritual things are spiritually discerned, and apart from the Holy Spirit, you cannot worship God. Listen, in order to worship God, you and I must have the living Holy Spirit within us to lift our praise and worship to God, because we can't do it. How can a sinful, vile, wicked man worship a holy God? It is only when a righteous, living, holy Christ comes into our life through the Holy Spirit that the Holy Spirit within us is the one who praises and who worships the Father through us. And I'm going to show you why in just a moment. But the only person who can worship God is a person who is indwelt by the Son of God. That is the only person who can genuinely worship God. All right, let's look to see what happened, because I think there's some areas here that you and I need to get a hold of. All right, first thing I want you to get down is this. The true worship is based on a revelation of God. True worship is based on a revelation of God. The scripture says that the Lord spoke to Abraham and revealed himself to him. God revealed himself to Abraham so that he knew that it was God, but he didn't know the God like you and I know him because he didn't have a Bible. But he knew that God was speaking to him. And how did he know that? How do we know that he knew it? Because the very next morning, the Bible says, he didn't get up at 10:30. He got up early in the morning and he headed out in obedience to God. Now listen, until you and I accept the revelation of God, you will not worship him. Because, listen, the very foundation of all worship is the revelation of God. And in a few moments, we'll see in verse 5 that Abraham said to these two men who went with him, he said, you stay here, but my son and I, we are going to worship. We are going to prostrate ourselves before this God.
We're going to sacrifice to this God. So when somebody says to you, oh, yes, I worship God every Sunday. Do you believe the Bible? No. Then you don't have to tell them, but you mark it down. They are not worshiping God. The second thing I want you to notice, that true worship is conditioned by faith in and obedience to the Word of God. Now listen, when a person bows before God, what are we doing? We are pouring out our heart, overflowing inside. We are occupied with Him. Let me ask you a question. How can a deliberate, disobedient life pour out, overflow, and be occupied with God when the heart is full of sin? When there is deliberate, known violation of Scripture that has not been confessed and repented of before God. You cannot worship God and live in sin at the same time. You cannot. You see, it isn't a matter whether you ought to or you shouldn't. It's a matter you can't. You see, he says, we're going up Mount Moriah to worship. And the reason he could do that is because when God said, Abraham, get up from your country, and he says, I want you to go to a mountain and sacrifice your son, the son whom thou lovest, he was going to sacrifice, and he carried the wood and his son and a fire. And that's the three things he needed to carry on the sacrifice. The wood, the fire, and the sacrifice itself. And he said, we are going to worship. The only reason he could do that was because he was in absolute obedience to the God who told him to do it. Now listen, one of the things you and I are going to do when we get to heaven is worship God forever. Think about this, how grieved he must be. Here are millions of people carrying Bibles under their arm, giving their money, praying to God, singing songs, get great big period, groups of people together, and they sing, have all night sings and all these things and witnessing for the Lord and doing all this mighty work in these tremendous ministries for God. And here is the righteous, holy God of all the universe up in heaven. You know what he's wanting? He's wanting our worship, not our actions, not all these other things. He's interested in us worshiping him. When we learn to worship him, we won't have to be begged. We won't have to be preached at. We won't have to be cajoled. We won't have to have any of that. When you're worshiping God and you're in love with him, friend, you're going to give everything that you are, everything that you have is committed to him. Third thing I want you to notice. True worship demands a deliberate separation of ourselves unto God. A deliberate separation of ourselves unto God. Listen, he says, abide ye here with the ass or the donkey, and I and the lad will go yonder and worship and come again to you. Abide ye here. Now watch this for a moment. He was talking about two men. But you know what happens? If you and I are going to worship God, you and I must be willing to say to some people, excuse me. We must be willing to say to some things, I'm going to leave that there. Abide ye here while I go and worship the Father. And I'm not talking about being pious and sanctimonious. I'm talking about you and I must be willing to lay aside. Now watch this carefully. We must be willing to lay aside the things that distract us when we get alone with God. When you get by yourself with the Lord, what keeps popping up in your mind? Now watch this. You'll miss this. I'm not talking about sin. I'm just talking about making a living. I'm talking about your family. I'm talking about the natural, normal, necessary things of life. What are the things in life that keep cropping up when you are alone with God? You see, true worship demands a deliberate separation of myself unto him. Listen, to shut it all out, to concentrate upon him, to think upon him, to ask God to shut out all these things. And you see so many people say, but when I get quiet, all these things keep passing through my mind. And that's why I say you and I have to learn to worship.
You could listen to 5,000 sermons, but if you don't practice one of them, it won't do you any good. You won't learn to worship that way. And we'll talk about more of that later. But now listen, a deliberate separation of yourself unto God. When is the last time you decided, I'm going to just get alone with the Lord and just talk to Him and be quiet and listen to God? You see, if you say to the Lord, if you have to say, well, it's been a couple of weeks or so since I've done that, or a week, what you're really saying is, I really haven't worked. Let me tell you something. You will never learn to worship God publicly until you learn to worship Him privately. There's no way. A deliberate separation of yourself. That means it'll take some time to do that. You'll have to say no to some invitations. In fact, if you and I learn to worship God the way we ought to, we may even be misunderstood by somebody else. Maybe somebody in your family. But I believe this is a wise thing. I think every father ought to work this out somehow for his family. That somehow, if it is all possible, it may be that the apartment is so small, the house is so small, you can't all do it at the same time, but I think a family ought to have an agreement that at some time, everybody either has a place or a time that they are allowed to be all by themselves. Because we live in a mad, rushing world. And this is why the Lord said, but they that wait upon the Lord shall renew their strength. They shall mount up with wings like eagles. They shall run and not be weary. They shall walk and not faint. They that wait upon the Lord. You know the best way to wait upon the Lord? Just be quiet all by yourself and focus your attention upon Him. True worship is occupation with a person. Not with needs nor blessings, but occupation with God Himself. All right, the next thing. True worship demands a renunciation of oneself. Now watch this. Verse 10, and Abraham stretched forth his hand and took the knife to slay his son. At this one point in Abraham's life, he was dead to his own desires. He had to absolutely and totally desire to die to the desire for a son, because he had to kill it. Now let me ask you something. What are you willing to give up to learn how to worship God? Now, I'm not even talking about sin. I'm talking about the natural, normal desires of life. What are you willing to set aside just to be alone with the Lord? And you know what I've noticed sometimes? When the Lord really wants to get me alone with Him, it is amazing what else I can want. It's just like the devil says, what about this, this, this, this, this, this, and this? And of all the important things that I can suddenly realize that I need to do. All of them good things, part of the ministry, or whatever it might be. And yet you see, if your purpose and mine is to glorify God, none of those things are. Listen, at the moment, none of those things are important. And all of us have had the times when God says, and you knew right then you ought to get on your knees somewhere and be by yourself and listen to God. And you didn't do it. What happened? It just passed away, and you thought, well, I didn't do it that time, and you thought you won, and you lost. Next thing. True worship always glorifies God, lifts the heart of God. Listen to what He said in verse 16. Verse 15, and the angel of the Lord called unto Abraham out of the heavens the second time and said, by myself have I sworn. Now watch, now I think this is important. And it's beautiful to me that the angel of the Lord, who is Christ, and he said, by myself have I sworn. Now friend, listen, when he says that, you can bet something's going to happen. For because thou hast done this thing and has not withheld thy son, thine only son. You know what? He just glorified God. You think about this. Abraham offered the best and the most precious thing he had, his only son, to God. What does that say about God? It says that the God whom he's serving is worthy of his very best.
That's why

0: shall all the nations of the earth be blessed, because thou hast obeyed my voice. When you and I glorify the Lord, giving Him ourselves and that which is worthy of Him, we're going to be blessed. He always blesses those who honor Him with their best, willing to make a presentation. You see, listen, true worship doesn't begin with what I have to lay on some altar. True worship begins with my attitude, my concentration, my heart, myself. He just wants you. And you see, the moment He gets you, the blessing begins.
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0: You cannot worship God and live in sin at the same time. You cannot be occupied with the Holy God when His Holy Spirit is already convicting you of your sin. What are you occupied with? You are occupied in the presence of God with your unworthiness and your guilt and your sin and your disobedience. Let me give you an example. You get down to pray tonight, and you say, now, Lord, you know I want to be what you want me to be, and you get real serious about your praying. That old shadow comes up. And that old shadow keeps coming up as that thing in your life that God wants to take out. And you say, Lord, I want to worship you, and I want to praise you, and I want to adore you. And, Lord, what I've really got to do is to deal with that. Right? That's exactly right. So when you come to church on Sunday morning, man, you come and you sit down, you pull out the hymn book and you sing and you bow your head and you give your offering and we talk about worshiping God. That's not worshiping God. And you see, you can go to 10,000 worship services, but if you have willful, known, deliberate sin that you're holding on to in your life, you can attend and participate, but you cannot worship God.
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0: Our kids are struggling. And now they're exposed to stuff you don't even know about because they're carrying around a phone.
1: Dr. Tony Evans says it's more important than ever for fathers to man up and take a stand for godly values.
0: Since you can't control that, you better be using every opportunity you can to set the standard.
1: Celebrating 40 years of faithfulness, this is The Alternative with Dr. Tony Evans, author, speaker, senior pastor of Oak Cliff Bible Fellowship in Dallas, Texas, and president of The Urban Alternative. Sometimes life seems so complex that just making it through today seems like a real accomplishment. But Dr. Evans says kingdom men need to be looking much further down the road, throughout our lives and beyond. Let's join him as he explains.
0: The Bible has a lot to say about legacy, about what is passed on to the next generation and beyond. In fact, Proverbs chapter 13, verse 22 says, "A good man leaves an inheritance to his children's children." Today, we live in a day of societal chaos, and that chaos can be rooted back to men who refuse to build a spiritual legacy. Men who refuse to man up to God's requirement for biblical manhood. And like it or not, God starts with holding the man responsible for how the legacy works out or does not. The whole condemnation of the human race is tied to a man. The Bible says, in Adam, all die. Doesn't say in Adam and Eve. Only in Adam, the man, all die. That is because the man was held responsible. And so we're introduced in this boring passage of Scripture to a man named Asher. Asher had four sons and one daughter. And when we end the story of Asher, as you'll see, he comes out pretty good. But he didn't start that way. You see, Asher is the seventh son of Jacob. That means he's been raised in a dysfunctional family. He wasn't raised in a good, healthy home environment. It wasn't the kind of environment that would have been inducive to an orderly family structure. The good news that I want to give all of us here today, especially the men, but the principle applies to all of us, is that your past doesn't have to determine your future. That no matter how messed up your yesterday was, does not have to control what your tomorrow will be like. That you have an option to change your legacy. And that the legacy bequeathed to you does not have to be the legacy you dispense to others. Whether it is your immediate family, whether it's your siblings or those who come under your influence. Such is the case with the change and transformation that took place in the life of Asher. Well, let's go to verse 40, because we'll see four things of Asher's impact and his legacy that ought to be true of every man and every head of household who is here. All these, verse 40 says, were the sons of Asher, heads of the fathers' houses. Head of a house is a leader of a home. Whatever Asher did when he got right so influenced his four boys that they were able to take up responsible reins in their own families. The Bible teaches that the man is to be the head. That means the man is the one responsible. That's not just saying you're the boss. It says you're responsible. If stuff going left, you're responsible. If the kids are acting crazy, you're responsible. If the wife is off, you're responsible. You may not be to blame. It may not be your fault. But headship means responsibility. You got to own it, even though you may not be the one responsible for it. Headship is responsibility. Headship also involves direction. It involves direction, whether it's a president or the head of a company or the head of a church or whatever. Headship means you are casting a direction so that people know which way we're going. To be a head means that I want to be in close proximity with God so that God can speak to me by his Holy Spirit and give me direction so that those following me will have a place to go. And what that means is that you're not following the crowd. You're not picking up your direction from television. You're not picking your direction from social media because you're God's man. So you're picking up your cues from him. The second thing we find out about Asher's sons is he calls them choice men. That means cream of the crop. They weren't run-of-the-mill guys. Somehow in his turnaround, he said, my boys are not going to be like everybody else's sons. My boys are not going to just run with the crowd. I'm going to raise up some excellent choice, cream of the crop boys with one daughter. I'm going to raise them up to be the men that God has created them to be. I'm not going to let them settle. I'm not going to let the boys settle. They're not going to be just like everybody else. They're not going to come in here talking about what my friends say if their friends are wrong. I'm not going to let them hang out with anybody because they're going to be excellent, which means I'm going to give them a standard to shoot for. I ain't going to let social media, I'm not going to let Twitter, I'm not going to let Instagram, I'm not going to let Facebook set my kids' standard. I'm going to raise some choice boys up in here. There's going to be a divine standard that I give them, that I want to model before them, that I want to teach them, that I want to expose them to. He says his boys became choice boys. High character, high integrity, high standards. Have you ever been behind somebody who was blinking right while turning left? If you're blinking right while turning left, you're confusing yourself and everybody behind you. So the idea is to craft the divine standard filtered through the head. Now we know we have many single parents, and you have been given a double duty. And we value you, we appreciate you. But we can never allow that to get men off the hook for the kids that they sired that they now have abandoned. If they're not paying their bills, take them to court. They still have a responsibility to the kids. You didn't get pregnant by yourself. And so he wanted to raise them to be high, expose your kids, especially your boys, to men of high standards. If they don't have one in the home, men who will lead them in the right way, not perfect men, but men who are moving right, who are not mediocre. You can't be sending them to church. You just can't be sending them to school. You can't be sending your wife to PTA meetings while you watch football and television. No, you must be there, engaged and involved. When I go through a metal detector, the old ones, the old magnetometers, if I have keys in my pocket, it beeps. Beep, beep, beep, beep, beep, beep, beep, beep, beep, beep, beep, beep, beep. That means I got to back up, take the keys out of my pocket. Sometimes when I went through the old magnetometers, I had the keys in my pocket and it wouldn't beep. That's because those old magnetometers had to be set. They had to be set. And some people would set them real sensitive and others not as sensitive, determine how easily it beeped. We got a generation of young people today whose consciences don't beep. That's because nobody set them. It is the head of the household's job to set the conscience. So they got to think through what they're getting ready to do, because something is going beep, beep, beep, beep, beep, beep, beep, beep, beep, beep, beep, beep, beep, beep, beep, beep, beep, because you set them. Because if you let the culture set them, they won't be sensitive. And you certainly don't want the public setting them. Because the day when they go to school, you don't know who's going to be teaching them, and you don't know who's going to be in that bathroom. So that must be established, the divine standard, and walking them through the struggles of that. But you don't change the standard. You administer the standard with love and with compassion. There are two extremes out here. One is to be so compassionate there is no standard. The other extreme is to have the standard without showing compassion. And the idea is to compassionately move to meet the standard. But you don't dumb down God to make folk happy. You love folk to God. And so, yes, there are challenges. Yes, our kids are struggling. And now they're exposed to stuff you don't even know about because they're carrying around a phone, which gives them access to the whole world, and you can't control that. So since you can't control that, you better be using every opportunity you can to set the standard so that there is a beeper that goes off. Because you want choice men, not mediocre. Those who want to excel Godward in whatever areas God allows them to progress in.
1: Dr. Evans will tell us more about the importance of fighting for our kids when he continues our message in just a moment. First, as we've been learning, Dr. Evans says American men have been lied to and misled. It's time for the truth, and you'll find it in his brand new book, Kingdom Men Rising. In it, Tony squares off against today's mangled view of manhood and presents a whole new game plan for overcoming temptation, recovering from past failures, leading your family, and building a legacy of faith and godly influence. It's time to man up God's way. So we'd like to send you a copy of Kingdom Men Rising as our way of saying thanks when you make a contribution toward the ministry of the Urban Alternative. 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I'll repeat our contact information after part two of today's lesson. Here's Tony.
0: The third thing it says about Asher's sons, he speaks in particularly of, he says they were mighty men in verse 40. Mighty men. They were raised to be warriors, mighty men. See, you have to understand, we're in spiritual warfare here. We're in a war. You now have to fight for your kids. You have to go to war. See, when many of us were raised in my generation, the baby boomer generation and prior to that, the environment supported a Christian worldview. The environment supported a Judeo-Christian ethic. It wasn't perfect, but it was respected. So even if folks weren't Christians, they respected Christianity. Well, right now, you and I live in a post-Christian era where the absolute standards of right and wrong no longer apply. So people are making up their own rules as they go along of what's right and wrong. So you better not just send them out to play with anybody. You do have to watch what they're being taught in school. They used to be taught creation as an option. Now in many schools, they're taught only evolution as a fact. So unless you watch that, unless you patrol that, unless we look into that, then they will be confused and convoluted when they emerge into adolescence and adulthood. And the thing about it today is they're getting that way earlier. So stuff is all convoluted now. That is because there is a spiritual reason. And that is, as a culture abandons God, all this stuff begins to expand. Now, we've got to walk people through it. We've got to love people through it. But we've got to move them Godward. And so he raised warriors. You've got to go to war. You've got to fight for that which was right. And then he says, fourthly, he raised them to be mentors. They were raising future kings. When you play checkers, the whole goal is to get crowned. That's the whole goal. The goal is not to get knocked off the board. The goal is for another checker to be put on top, because now you are king. And now you get to rule a segment of the board. You get to move along. Your whole scope of operation. He says that he raised his sons to raise princes. Now, all of our boys need to know that they're kings in waiting. Because that's what a prince is. A prince is a king wannabe. It's a king in anticipation. But they had to be raised as princes so that they would be qualified to be kings. That means you must speak into your children's lives, both the kings and the queens to be. You must speak into their lives, their potential. Because they're a prince. Prince is not an ordinary kid. Prince is a king in waiting, and they are to know. Even when God talks about us, he talks about we are a royal priesthood. Jesus gives us this royal designation. We're part of a kingdom. We have a king. The Bible ties us all this royal language. It says you are to speak royally. You're not just a kid. You're not just a boy. You are a prince. Daughter, you're not just a girl. You're a queen. Because see, when you know that you're a prince, it not only affects what you think about you, it affects how you evaluate anybody else who wants to relate to you. Because you don't want nobody messing with your throne. He says, they were mentored, they were raised as princes, that is, positioned for future kingship. And so the question is, what level of mentoring are we giving our kids? And remember, to the third generation, our grandkids. Many a young man has been spiritually castrated because he's not been given a sense of his royal standing in the family, and most importantly, with the Lord. Because there's no godly male figure who loves God, who loves them, who gives them a biblical worldview, and who spiritually imparts to them so that they take all of God into all of life, into all of their world. But the good news is that God can change your yesterday, no matter how messed up it is, and give you a different tomorrow. I know you've had bad experiences and you've had sins and rebellion. I know all that, but then all you are is just give yourself a name. Call yourself Asher, because you got some dysfunction in your history. But the good news is he shows up in chapter 7 of 1 Chronicles, a brand new man. So your yesterday doesn't have to control your tomorrow. It says at the end of verse 40, and the number of them enrolled by genealogy for service in war was 26,000 men. Oh, wait a minute now. We started off with one man, four sons, and one daughter. But by the time this man got through, he got 26,000 in his legacy that are ready to go to war. See, you just can't be thinking about you. You got to be thinking about the generations behind you, and you got to build yourself an army of men and women. That meant women were in it because more boys were being born, and so you got to build yourself an army. The problem is Satan has been building his army while God's army has been shrinking. So what God is looking for are men who want to recover, Men who want to get back the dignity that God created you with, who want to fulfill the role that God has given you. In Super Bowl 43, when Santonio Holmes caught the pass that won the Super Bowl, don't forget, 1 minute earlier, he had dropped the ball. Okay, you dropped the ball, but God's ready to throw you another pass. And now you got to be willing to catch the ball and move from here.
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1: 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Well, tomorrow, Dr. Evans will tell us the story of a lame beggar who got more help from Jesus than he expected. Join us for this look at how men can find the strength to stand up and start walking by faith. Right now, though, he's back with this final story.
0: There's a father who went to his son one day, and he said, "Boy, you've been a great boy. I'm proud of you, and I want to do anything you want me to do for you. What do you want?" The boy thought for a moment. He said, "Daddy, here's what I want. I want you to take me to the zoo. I want to go to the zoo." He says, "Okay, let's go to the zoo." He said, "Dad, can I bring a few friends?" Dad said, "That's fine." He came back with 10 friends. So he put them in the van, and they all went to the zoo. For 2 hours, they went around looking at all the cages and the birds and the reptiles and all of that. They had a fun time at the zoo. It's time now to leave the zoo. On their way out the zoo, the little boy looks up, and he says, "Daddy, Daddy." "What, son?" "They're giving elephant rides." Sure enough, over to the side was an elephant man giving rides on his elephant. He said, "Daddy, please, for a ride, I want to ride on the elephant." He said, "Well, if we know it's hot out here. We've been out here a long time." He says, "Please, please, please, please, please, Daddy, please, Daddy, please, Daddy, let me ride the elephant." He says, "Okay, let me see how much this costs." He went over to the guy and he says, "How much for an elephant ride?" "Oh," he says, "it's $20 a ride." Father said, "Let's go. Time is up. We got to go." The boy said, "Oh, Daddy, please, please, please, please, please, I really want to ride the elephant." He said, "I know you want to ride the elephant, son, but it's $20 a ride, it's 10 a year, it's $200. That's too much money to ride the elephant, so we got to go." "Daddy, I don't think you understand. Look, Daddy, it's an elephant. I know it's an elephant, son, but it's $20 a ride, elephant, and that's just too much money." "Daddy, I don't think you're paying attention. Look at that, Daddy. Look at that, Daddy. It's an elephant. I know it's an elephant, but it costs too much to ride the elephant. Daddy, I don't think you're listening to me, and I don't think you're looking. Look, Daddy, it's an elephant." Ladies and gentlemen, brothers and sisters, this problem is so big, don't look about the cost of your time. Don't look about the cost of your energy. This problem is so big, we need some men who are willing to pay the price in order for the next generation to get a ride.
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0: everybody. This is Babby Mason, and welcome to Babby's House on the Radio. I hope and pray that wherever you are today, that you are enjoying the blessings of the Lord, because truly He wants to open up the windows of heaven and shower down so many blessings upon you that you don't have room enough to receive them all. And that is His promise from Malachi chapter 3, verse 10, that you would be giving, and because you're giving, God wants to give back to you in so many ways. And He has people all throughout the earth that He wants to use in all different kinds of ways. And today's guest is indicative of that. She is a beautiful singer. She's been in music ministry as a passion. She's loved music all of her life. But in the last couple of years, she launched a music ministry so that she would have a foundation to record a brand new CD called At Your Feet. That's the title song of the project and the song that we're going to be talking about today. A beautiful song called At Your Feet, and she delivers it in just such eloquence and elegance and just a beautiful display of worship. She is a powerful singer and a precious woman of God who has a heart for Jesus and a heart for the world. Her name is Valerie Scott. Welcome to Babby's House on the Radio, my friend. How are you today?
1: I'm doing absolutely wonderful, Babby, and how are you?
0: I'm blessed. I'm excellent, and I believe I'll get better.
1: Amen.
0: I believe I'm going to get better. Well, Valerie Scott, I'm happy to talk with you today. You know, you and I met, but it's been a while since we met, but I'm happy to be able to talk with you and to talk about your ministry that God has challenged you to jumpstart a couple of years ago. Tell me why it was that you felt the Lord was calling you into a ministry of music. How did that happen?
1: Interesting enough, Babby, 2 years ago today, I was in Virginia Beach, Virginia, participating in my college commencement. I graduated from college 2 years ago today, and while I was in Virginia Beach, I looked at my cousin and said to her, "You know what? I just received this degree, and yet I feel the Lord pulling me in another direction." And she goes, "Oh, really?" I said, "Yeah." She says, "Which direction is that?" I said, "Music." She says, "Well, then you need to follow that." And so that's how this all started.
0: Oh, wow. That is powerful. What area did you get your degree in?
1: Organization, leadership, and management.
0: Amen. Well, you know, you can definitely use organization, leadership, and management in music ministry.
1: Yes,
0: so I believe the Lord has given you a good foundation on which to launch this music ministry, because you're definitely going to need organization and definitely need leadership when you're talking about ministry and people, embracing your call and your ideas. And because really, music is really just a vehicle. It's all about getting the message of the gospel to the ends of the earth. And God just gives us a vehicle by which to do that. And yours and mine happen to be music.
1: Right.
0: And so tell me about your, do you agree with that?
1: I agree with that 100%.
0: Amen. Well, how did you get started in music ministry or in music in the first place? Did you grow up singing? Did you grow up in a music filled household? Tell me about your background as far as music is concerned.
1: Well, actually, Babby, I'm the only person. I was born in a family, two sisters. And when I was a young girl, my mother recognized that I had the gift of music, singing specifically, and she really encouraged that. My mother would have me to sing whenever we had guests in our home. And I had an older sister who would sing along with me. So basically, that's how it got started for me. And then from there, I would sing in church choirs and school choirs, became part of, you know, glee clubs and what have you. So it followed me that way. Eventually, as an adult, becoming a worship leader in different churches.
0: Oh, what a beautiful background. And I love the fact that when you would have guests in your home, your mother would always put you on display. We did that
1: right.
0: with our children. And matter of fact, the same thing was done in my life. You know, I grew up playing the piano and grew up singing in the church. And I remember sometimes on Saturdays, my daddy was a preacher, and people would just look in the yellow pages for a preacher. And they would come by on a Saturday afternoon and ask my dad to marry them just right there on the spot, right there in the foyer of our house.
1: Wow.
0: And I would sit down at the piano as a little kid and play the wedding march, you know,
1: wow.
0: as a 9 or 10 year old, you know, for people who would drop by to get married. And so I love how God just begins to stir up those gifts in us, even at a young age. Well,
1: yeah.
0: Who are some of those people that began to inspire you or speak into your life, even as a child? Who were some of those people that encouraged you along the way?
1: You know, interesting enough, you know, I really was not brought up in a Christian home, per se. My mother would send us to, you know, to Sunday school and what have you, but was not, you know, there present with us. So I did grow up listening to quite a bit of secular music and people like Aretha Franklin. I really enjoyed listening to her and kind of develop, you know, a liking, you know, for her style of music, and even declared one day that I was going to put her out of business, because I sensed in my heart that God did have a calling on my, there was something special about my singing, and I just had this burning desire to share that gift. And as a child, Babby, I would just, you could always find me singing. If I, you know, whether it be for the house guests, as I mentioned earlier, or just practicing, you know, singing, and you could catch me, or, you know, with a wooden spoon from my mother's kitchen, using that as my microphone. So I've always had dreams that somehow, somewhere, one day, this gift would manifest.
0: What a beautiful story. I'm talking today with Valerie Scott. She is a powerful singer, which you're going to hear in just a few moments. We're going to feature her single song that she has featured on her project called At Your Feet. That's the name of the project and also the name of the song that we're going to feature here in just a little bit. I love those stories about how even as children, we develop these propensities, these desires, this bent that takes us even into our adulthood. And I want to know, you know, you grew up singing as a child, you grew up singing in Glee Club and at the house, but when did you know, how did you know that music would become an integral part of your life? When did you come to know the Lord, and then how did you feel this call to go into music ministry as a real serious endeavor?
1: Yes, so I invited Jesus into my heart in 1983, and it was such a wonderful, special moment for me, and singing was the catalyst that would drive me into the presence of the Lord. When I, you know, got an understanding of God's value for music by reading the scriptures, I was like, wow, you know, I'm right at home. My God loves music. He's the creator of music. And so I was comfortable using that gift just to develop my relationship with Him. During the course of my spiritual formation, that gift of singing really enhanced my intimacy with God.
0: Mm, that's beautiful. Well, when did you decide that this is something that I have to do? When did you decide, you know, to make that project? Because that is a huge undertaking with time and effort, and you have to go into the studio, and you have to hire a producer and pay for the recording, and that's a huge undertaking. How did all of that happen?
1: Again, while I was in Virginia Beach and decided had such a strong leading impression on my heart for music, I came home and I began to seek the Lord. Where was this coming from? You know, God, I just got this college degree. Where is this passion is coming from about music? And the Lord began to download inside of me, you know, I've got something for you to do. And the first step is to go into a recording studio. Babby, I had absolutely no idea about going into a recording studio. That blew me out the waters. And a friend had reached out to me. He himself is a recording artist, a gospel recording artist, and he called and said that he thought that he had a project that he would like for me to help him with and wanted to know if I would drive over to Birmingham and, you know, we would sit down and, you know, he'd get my voice range and that kind of thing. And we ended up in this recording studio, and he introduced me to the people that became my producers. Had no idea I was going to meet these people that day. I went to Birmingham with the expectation that he and I were going to sit in his, you know, living room and just, you know, get the voice range and that kind of thing, not knowing that God had already paved the way that day, June 4th, for me to go into the recording studio to begin the process of doing this CD at your feet.
0: Well, I'll tell you, I want to say congratulations, first of all, because it is a beautiful CD. Your voice is gorgeous. Your choice of songs is just impeccable. And we're going to talk more about your recording experience in just a little bit. But I want us to go to the song right now. And I want our listening audience to hear this beautiful song called At Your Feet. And you didn't write the song, but I want you to tell us about why you chose this song called At Your Feet, written by Elizabeth Green. What was it about the song At Your Feet that drew you to it, that compelled you to sing it?
1: Again, I have such a heart for intimacy with Jesus Christ. And the thing that I want my music to do, Babby, is to send the message that there is a big difference between religion and relationship. God is a God of relations. And I really, when I heard that song, I knew that it had to be a part of the CD. That song is, if you go back to Luke 7, where the woman who once lived a sinful life made a point of finding out where Jesus was going to be at this particular day. And she came in and she worshiped him at his feet. She anointed his feet with this expensive oil. She gave Jesus all that she was and all that she has. And that's what I want this music, this CD, to convey to people, that we can give. There's an exchange that takes place when we give God all that we are and all that we have.

Well, what a beautiful song. Valerie Scott is my very special guest today here on Babby's House on the Radio. What a beautiful, beautiful rendition of that song called At Your Feet. Valerie, thank you so very much for sharing that with us today. And

0: you have to teach them, coach them, guide them through a process. And the same thing when it comes to people with their spiritual formation, when it comes to learning how to worship God and enter into His presence. People have to be coached. People have to be encouraged. People have to be taught how to enter into the presence of God. And so to emphasize your question, yes, there is that correlation between the two.
1: Mm-hmm, that is beautiful. I'm a teacher myself, taught middle high school music for a lot of years. I teach now at the college level. And sometimes you have to teach people when they don't even know they're being taught. You know,
0: that's a part of leading
1: them and helping them to come along with you to embrace what it is they're learning. And, you know, Jesus, He was the best teacher. And I look at Jesus and how He taught, and I realize that sometimes when we go through testing, you know, or always when we go through testing, at least from my experience, the teacher never leaves the room.
0: Right.
1: The teacher is always in the room when you're in the middle of that test.
0: Yes.
1: And that's just a word of comfort for somebody today who is going through a difficult season and you wonder, where is God? Well, He is right there in the test with you. And if you trust in the Lord, it's always an open book test, too, because you always have the Word of God to guide you, and you'll find yourself passing that test with flying colors. Well,
0: exactly.
1: Valerie Scott, you have been through a test or two. I want you to share a little bit about your family, about your husband. You were married 41 years.
0: That's
1: and,
0: correct.
1: And in recent years, your husband went home to be with the Lord, but he was a great man. Tell us a little bit about your husband and a little bit about what he did.
0: My husband was in the Army for 27 years. Our last duty station was Hawaii, Waipahu, Hawaii, Scopia Barracks, as a matter of fact. And my husband decided that the family should relocate back to Georgia. And to be quite honest with you, Babby, I had fallen so in love with Hawaii. I saw Hawaii being my home forever. But he, you know, felt like we needed to come back home for the sake of our parents. So we came back home. My husband retired and didn't really come out of the uniform because he went directly into high schools as an ROTC instructor. So when my husband died in 2012, he was part of the Douglasville public school system where he taught ROTC.
1: Mm. Well, we honor him today, and we thank the Lord for his service in the Army. He was retired military, but he went back into teaching and teaching ROTC, and we love the impact that military has on our upcoming young people who are preparing themselves for service through the ROTC. I love their contribution to civic, performances and things like that. Sometimes I have the opportunity to sing the national anthem or God Bless America at the National Day of Prayer or some civic event. And ROTC is always there serving so beautifully. So we thank the Lord for your husband's contribution and for his military service and for his impact on young people. So both of you all were and are teachers, and that's a beautiful thing, Ms. Valerie Scott. Thank you so very much for the way you all bless the lives of young people. And, you know, God is always up to something new. And you tell the story of how even at the season of life you're in, even as a recent widow, God doesn't just close the door and leave you to sit on the sidelines, but He always has something new for you to do. He has a plan. You know, the book of Jeremiah, the 29th chapter, says that God has a plan for you. It's a plan to give you a hope and a future. So even at the season that you're in, God has given you a beautiful future, and He's given you an assignment, something impactful and pertinent for you to do even right now. Can you share some of the new things that God is doing in your life and encourage those who feel like, you know, hey, it's time for me to retire, but God wants you to refire? Can you encourage people never to give up, never to give up hope?
0: Oh, most definitely. Yes, at this season of

0: my life. I've been teaching Christian education for 20 plus years, and the Lord began to shift me and lead me into this music journey, and I'm so excited about that because I know that God has used the teaching profession to launch me into the music ministry. And again, just so very excited about what God is doing. And, you know, you said it, Babby, it doesn't make any difference how old you are or what season in your life you're in. God does not give up on us. And if he has a purpose for our lives, which he does, that purpose will come to pass. And I am just so excited about what he's doing at this season of my life, because I could have easily, you know, just given up and said, you know what, I'm too old for this or what have you. But no, I was bound and determined to move forward with my life and to allow God to use me, because the best is yet to come. And I'm very excited about that.
1: I want you to tell our listeners how they can find your music.
0: My music is on my website, www.athisfeetllc.com. It's also available through Amazon and iTunes.
1: Well, that is beautiful. Well, thank you so very much for inspiring us today, Miss Valerie Scott. Again, your project is called At Your Feet, and that's the title of a song that we heard today. And we just thank the Lord for how you've encouraged us, no matter what season we're in, no matter what other people might say. You're never too old, never too young, never too retired to be used by God. And we thank you that you have inspired us to keep going, no matter what it may look like. Well, is there any other last words of encouragement that you might want to deliver to people? Well, let me ask you this question. Somebody out there is thinking of recording. They've never done it before. They've never been in the studio, but they have a desire to record a song. And I heard you say a moment ago that when you stepped into that studio, you'd never had that experience before, but it was an eye-opening experience. It was an unbelievable, unforgettable experience. Do you have a word of advice? Take the next couple of few seconds and encourage those that might want to record a song. Can you give them a word of advice?
0: First of all, you have to know within yourself what it is that God has called you to do. And he will make that clear to you. And so I would just encourage you to step out in faith, knowing that if God said it, God will bring it to pass.
1: Amen. Very well said, and a great way to end our show. Thank you so very much for being my special guest today, Miss Valerie Scott, and we hope that we'll be able to see you again real soon. Thanks for being my special guest today.
0: Thank you for having me. God bless you, Babby.
1: Amen, and God bless you, too. And my dear listener who is listening today on BabbyMasonRadio.com, thank you for being my very special guest today, listening in. Wherever you are, remember, God has a plan for you. It's a plan to prosper you and not to harm you. It's a plan to give you a hope and a future. 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And just let me know that you've heard today's show and that it's been a source of inspiration for you today. That's the reason why we're here, to encourage you to fall in love with Jesus, to dedicate your gifts and your talents and your call to him, and he will bless you because you've done that. Well, thanks again for listening, and we hope you'll join us again the next time we get together around this microphone called Babby's House on the Radio. Until the next time, may the Lord bless you real good. Bye-bye for now.

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1: Hello, this is Yvonne Ortega, the author of Moving from Broken to Beautiful, 9 life lessons to help you move forward. 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

0: Babbie Mason talks about For the Cause of Christ.
1: The song For the Cause of Christ was inspired by the Apostle Paul's letter to the church in the third chapter of the book of Philippians. And in his letter, he says that he has a lot to boast about concerning his heritage and his lineage. But there's no earthly accomplishment that could compare to the greatest cause, and that is the cause of Christ. Nothing compares to knowing Christ and living a life for the sake of the gospel. And in the book of Philippians chapter 3, verse 14, which is the key, the highlight of this song, I tried to paraphrase it in the song, and it says this: I press on toward the goal to win the prize for which God has called me heavenward in Christ Jesus. So I wanted to sing this song to help us remember that there's a much more important cause, an eternal cause. And when we live a life for Jesus, then we live a life that really matters, because only what you do for Christ will last.

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My friend is always there. You see, because he saved me and Jesus raised me. And the best thing that he did for me, he forgave all my sins. No man on earth could ever do that. So that's why we sing to you that he, Jesus, is the best thing that could ever happen to me.

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But I want to be like the one who returned. I can see him now as he pressed his way through the crowd with tears of joy in his eyes. And he began to say, thank you, Lord.

0: Babbie Mason talks about Shine the Light.
1: I really don't remember a time when Jesus Christ wasn't the center of my life. You know, I've been going to church since 9 months before I was born, so Christ has always been an integral part of my life. But I made a profession to Christ when I was only 8 years of age, so I've walked with Jesus most all of my life. And when I reached year number 50, I call it my year of Jubilee, I prayed a prayer and rededicated my life, and I told the Lord that if He would give me more opportunities to share my faith with others, I would take advantage of every opportunity I could to share my faith. And when you pray a prayer like that, you know God will take you up on it, and He's taken me up on it in my own walk with Him and my own sweet relationship with Him. And so he's taken me up on that, and He's given me many opportunities to share my faith in unexpected places. And I remember a time when I was invited to go and speak to a songwriter's group, and I was a little taken aback when my GPS landed me in the parking lot of a local bar in the Atlanta area. I was a bit hesitant to get out of the car because I don't sing in a lot of bars. I don't sing in any bars, really. And I was a little hesitant to get out of the car, but I'd given them my word. I told the president of the association that I'd be there, and they were expecting me. So my friends and I had a quick prayer meeting in the car, and we got out of the car and went on inside the bar. And when the president realized that I had arrived, he called me up on stage to jam with the band. And I said to the guys, I said, hey, let's do Amazing Grace, key of C. We sang a few verses of Amazing Grace, and when we were done with that, somebody from the back of the room shouted, sing another one. We sang Just a Closer Walk with Thee, kind of Louisiana blues style. When I was finished with that, somebody shouted, sing How Great Thou Art. We sang that. Somebody else shouted, sing Shout to the Lord. After 30 or 40 minutes of taking requests, I finally took my seat. It was an amazing thing to watch God move right there and have a beautiful worship service right there in the bar. I sat down at my seat and people came by to just express their gratitude for the wonderful time of worship right there in a bar. And I was just amazed at how God could use that moment to give Him glory and to encourage others. The book of Matthew chapter 5 reminds us that we are the light of the world. We are the salt of the earth. And we used to sing this old song. Sometimes I still sing it when I'm folding laundry or on a road trip. That we are not just to make our light shine. You just let it shine. And that's my word of encouragement to you. To be like a city that sits upon a hill and shine your light for Jesus.

There is therefore now no condemnation for those who are in Christ Jesus, because through Christ Jesus, the law of the Spirit of life set me free from the law of sin and death. Romans chapter 8, verses 1 and 2.

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1: Babbie Mason talks about Trust His Heart.
2: The song Trust His Heart is a very, very encouraging song. It has been recorded by New Song. It was also recorded as a duet with Wayne Watson and Cynthia Clawson, and I would later on record the song on my Timeless project, which is one of my favorite Babbie Mason projects. I love that whole record. But the song Trust His Heart was inspired when a dear friend of mine, Dr. Ike Reichert, had a tremendously devastating loss in his family. And my friend, Eddie Carswell, and I knew that Dr. Ike Reichert

Words, the song, have come back to minister to me during my seasons of great grief and loss when both of my parents went home to be with the Lord, or I suffered other tragedies in my life. This song has come back to bring me so many moments of comfort. And so I pray that you'll remember today that even when you don't see God, even when you don't feel God, you can always trust that He is working in your life.

There is therefore now no condemnation for those who are in Christ Jesus, because through Christ Jesus, the law of the Spirit of life set me free from the law of sin and death. Romans chapter 8, verses 1 and 2.

give praise to the Lord, proclaim his name, make known among the nations what he has done. For his loving kindness is great toward us, and the truth of the Lord is everlasting. Praise him, all ye nations.

0: Here's another promise from God's Word, found in the book of Ephesians, chapter 3, verses 20 and 21. Now to him who is able to do exceedingly abundantly above all that we ask or think, according to the power that works in us, to him be glory in the church by Christ Jesus, to all generations, forever and ever. Amen. Ephesians chapter 3, verses 20 and 21.
1: Woo! Let me give you another song that'll encourage you just a little bit. Hebrews 13:5 says he will never leave us

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2: 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This was back in the late 80s, early 90s. And across the page, the front page of this newsletter was the phrase, Each One, Reach One. I knew immediately in my songwriter spirit that this was a great idea for a song. And you know, sometimes songs come within a matter of minutes or over an hour or maybe even the course of a day. But this particular song, Each One, Reach One, took me about 3 or 4 weeks to write. I wanted to get the lyrics just right. I wanted it to marry to the melody just perfectly. And over the course of a month, the song was written. You know, I used to think that missionaries were certain people, like white, single ladies, celibate women who never got married. They went off to places like Papua New Guinea, and they were never heard of or seen again. I've since learned that there is no condition to the Great Commission. If you love the Lord, then you're compelled to go into your world and tell your world, wherever that takes you, tell your world about Jesus.
1: So I pray these words will motivate you and remind you, as Matthew chapter 5:16 tells us, to let your light so shine before men that they may see your good works and glorify your Father who is in heaven.

0: Abby Mason talks about love like that.
1: I was expecting some family members to come to our home for dinner, and so I thought I would go to the local barbecue restaurant to ask the lady who owned

middle of the dinner hour. When I was finished, there was some applause and there were some amens as people went back to eating their meals. I was totally amazed that God would reveal his presence in such a beautiful way. Well, I hugged the proprietor's neck and as I was heading for the door, the cook came out of the kitchen and she said, "Excuse me, Babby, but can I speak with you for a moment?" I said, "Certainly, my friend, what can I do for you?" She said, "You know, you thought you came in here to talk with the owner of this restaurant about preparing some sides for your meal. But I know that the Lord sent you into this restaurant just for me." She said, "I've been making it. It's been pretty hard to make it these last few months trying to raise 3 kids on this part-time job." She said, "I'm grateful for this job, but it's really been rough. I got way too much mother, not enough money." She said, and sometimes when I pray, I wonder if my prayers are even reaching the ceiling. She said, "Sometimes I wonder if God even knows I'm down here." And then you would come in here tonight, she said, and you would sing that song. And now I know God loves me, that he knows where I am and who I am, and I'm not alone. I assured my friend that that is exactly right. I reminded her that Jesus says, "I'll never leave you, nor will I forsake you, but I'm with you even until the end of the age." You know, my friend, you and I carry the fragrance of Christ. And wherever we go, wherever we are, wherever we encounter people as believers, when they encounter us, they're encountering Christ within us. The book of 1 Corinthians tells us in the 13th chapter, "Now abides these 3 things, faith, hope, and love. But the greatest of these is love."

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Anybody in here ever felt like giving up, just throwing in the towel, just giving up? I'm not going to ask you to hunch anybody, but just look at them. That person you're looking at is here tonight only because of God's mercy and his grace. Somebody ought to just tell God, thank you for your mercy and your grace that kept me.

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John chapter 14, verse 6.

0: Hello, everyone. This is Babby Mason, and welcome to Babby's House on the Radio. I'm so happy that you've joined me today, and I hope and pray that wherever you are enjoying the blessings of the Lord. I have the awesome privilege today to talk with Gretchen Keskes. And Gretchen Keskes is no stranger to Babby's House on the Radio and no stranger to Babby Mason Radio. This dear lady has more gifts than I can count. She is a singer. She is a phenomenal singer. She's a recording artist, and you'll hear her another one of her recordings here in just a moment. She is a songwriter, and she is a great songwriter. She is a communicator. She speaks to women in conferences and retreats, and she is a wife. She's a mother. She's got a great story, and you'll hear her powerful story today here on Babby's House on the Radio. Will you help me to welcome to Babby's House on the Radio, Gretchen Keskes. Gretchen, it sure is good to talk with you again, my friend. How are you?
1: Oh, wow. After that introduction, I'm really great. Thank you so much. Thank you, Babby. That means a lot. You're always so generous.
0: Every word is true. You know, Gretchen, I work with a lot of independent artists. I work with independent singers. I work with songwriters. I work with authors. And one of the things that I am constantly just driving, it's a constant message, is that if you really want to take command of this thing called the internet, because, you know, the age in which we're living now, in the digital age, everything is pointing to the online world. That's why Babby Mason Radio is online. That's why Babby's House on the Radio. That's why this talk show is online. And so we have that as an independent artist. We have the ability to take what we do and put it online. But because we can wield that power, it has to meet a standard of excellence. And Gretchen, you do that so well. How did you hone your skill? I know you've been, you know, you've probably been singing for a few minutes. I can tell that your experience, the quality of your music, the quality of your message as an independent artist is just over the top. Where did you fine tune that skill?
1: Wow. Well, thank you. It all did start with prayer. I give all thanks to God, but it's almost like I have this, so many things from my background that just came together. And sometimes I'm just amazed and I'm just so thankful to Him. When I was graduated from college, I was a journalism graduate from Cal State Sacramento, and I got a job down as a page at NBC, and I ended up getting a part on a show, and I started studying acting at the Beverly Hills Playhouse. And I just want to hit on that really quick on the professionalism. That's a very well-known acting school, and a lot of the big stars have gone there, but their big thing that they used to always stress, you're not an amateur when you're doing this, no matter what you're doing. You go in as a professional. And that was what they demanded from us in the class. And if we didn't uphold those standards, we would kind of be kicked out of class. So from a very early point, I just felt that whatever I was going to do, I was going to really give it my best. And, you know, we're commanded that in Scripture, too, to do our best unto God. But my mother, too, was a journalist, and, you know, she really helped me with my writing early on, you know, always really stressed the getting things, you know, double-checking, proofreading. So I'm very careful about that. But as far as the music ministry goes, I give some credit to my husband because I had sang from an early age. Yeah, I loved singing since a teenager, but I kind of had a lot of fears and things that sort of kept me from singing. But when I was down acting, I was more focused on the acting. But after I got married and had kids for several years, my husband would hear me sing, and he'd be like, yeah, you really ought to use your gift for the Lord, because, you know, we were churchgoers. And it sounded like a wonderful idea, but I had, you know, had this kind of fear thing. But so I, through his encouragement and through just some writings that I'd done, I just started, and then he said, well, why don't you, you know, work on your piano too? Because he knew I could play the piano a little bit. So I started playing the piano. I learned the chords. I took some of my writing, and then things just started happening. And I presented this music to a producer locally, and my husband heard what the producer came up with, and he just said, no, I think there's something else better. And so from there, another answered prayer, because we did pray about it. I found Eric Copeland at Creative Soul Records, and that's where the high quality comes from, because he's connected to all the top Nashville musicians, post-production. I worked with Ronnie Brookshire, which I know, I think you've worked with before. He's a wonderful man. I love
0: Ronnie Brookshire. He is one of the finest engineers, and he has impeccable ability and impeccable ears and impeccable taste. And you are right. You're blessed, first of all, because you have a husband who is very supportive, and yes. he also has a standard of excellence that he knows the difference between what sounds good and what could sound better. And so you surrounded yourself with really, really good people that also have skill. I want to talk a little bit more about the skill set, because that really, I think, is where the line of demarcation is that separates the, what you were talking about, the amateur, you know, from the professional. There may be some people who are listening today who are independent artists, and they really want to do what you're doing. They want to sing, they want to write, they want to record. So talk a little bit more about the importance of honing your skill set.
1: Well, most definitely. I will say that, you know, when I first met you and I was on Babby's House, I will say that was my first TV interview, and I was very nervous that day. And I almost ran out of time getting to what I wanted to talk about in my ministry. So from that experience, I learned. Every time I do anything, I learn. And so the next interview, I got to it sooner. And then by the time I did my fifth or sixth TV appearance, it went really, you know, it was what I probably had wanted. So what, first of all, is just learning. Like when I went into the second album, I had, on the first album, nervous about singing and wanting my voice to be really good, so I would warm up. I was in the hotel in Nashville before I went out to the recording studio. I started warming up first thing in the morning, and by the time I recorded, my voice was like getting hoarse. I'm like, oh no. So this time, I didn't warm up at all. I just started singing, and it all went great. So my voice held up a lot better on the second album. Another thing, you know, with the writing, this has happened to me a few times where a song will be finished and then I'll hear it and I'm like, why didn't I spend more time on that one verse? I could have found a better word, or that's not exactly what I wanted to say. And that's happened to me several times. And actually, when I go out and sing the song live, I will change the verse. I will change the words because it's not quite exactly what I wanted to say. So I think another thing I learned for this time was that I spent a little bit more time on each word to really make sure, is that the word that I really want to say?
0: And that is powerful, because that is the standard of excellence that we're talking about. You know, oftentimes the first go-around or the first draft of your song is probably not the finished product. I heard somebody say that songs are not just written, they're rewritten. And you have to keep rewriting them and rewriting them until every word, every lyric, every melody is finely tuned, your rhyme scheme is tight, your melody line is tight, the meter, the rhyme scheme, all of that is really finely written. And then there's another step that I highly recommend, is that before you go into the studio and you invest all your hard-earned dollars into a project, is that it's a good idea to run it by somebody who is a professional songwriter or a publisher, so that they can help you see some of the flaws in the song that might be there that the writer may have missed. So you are doing all the right things, Gretchen, and I just cannot congratulate you enough. You know, you talked a moment ago about being on Babby's House, and for those of you that don't know about Babby's House, this is Babby's House on the radio. I also have a television show called Babby's House, and it's on DirecTV. For those of you that have DirecTV, it's on channel 378 on the NRB TV channel. It's also on a lot of cable stations. You can go to babby.com, to my official website, to get all information about Babby's House. But Gretchen, you were on the show, and I remember the day you came, you opened up your mouth and you just blew me away with your style. I kind of consider your style a little bit retro, a little bit of soul, a little bit of pop, a little bit of rock and roll. Wow, that rhymes. We should write that down.
1: All that. I love it all. I mean, I grew up just loving my mother loved the gospel. I just love gospel, and I love R&B, and I love all of it. And this new album even has a little bit of country on it, kind of a country blues on a couple songs. So I just, it's fun. I just love just pouring out my heart, and I so appreciate your kind words. It means a lot.
0: Absolutely. You mentioned a moment ago that, you know, when you embarked upon something new, like TV, like going into the studio, opening up the door to something new, there was a little bit of a fear factor there. And somebody listening today, probably, as you know, they're wanting to take that next step, but they're hesitant. Maybe a voice in their head saying, "You can't do this," or maybe a family member that's, you know, that doesn't believe in them is discouraging them for some reason, or the enemy has fed them, you know, the lies saying you'll never make it. You'll never reach the pinnacle of success if you do this. You'll waste your money. How did you overcome the fear in order to take the next step?
1: Oh, that is just so true what you just said, and I just love the Proverbs verse that says, and I read it recently in the Message translation. I think it goes something like, "The fear of others' opinions disables, but trust in the Lord will hold you up, or will let you go forward." And it's so true. I think a little bit on this first album, I definitely fell into that a little bit, where I sort of had this picture in my mind of what I should be as a, you know, Christian artist going out, and I had all these pictures in my head, and I think it caused me to be in a little bit of a fear place, and I think I've worked through that with the Lord. I just think as long as we're in God's will, when our prayers are in His will, we will have a peace about it. And, you know, there's always going to be people who might just have their own fear or their own opinion. But hopefully anybody who's doing this will have the support of their family, because that to me would be very difficult, to not have the support of family. But definitely, I think it all starts with just being in the Word and being close to God, because I recently did another interview where they were asking me, because I had said that I can't really write songs in the flesh. It has to be in the Spirit. And they asked me, well, what does that mean? I could sit down and just write a song. Like after my first album came out, I thought, well, I had a little success here. I want to write some more songs. But I wasn't in the same place I was with the first album, where I was really in a place of seeking God. And what I was writing just wasn't that good. It didn't touch my heart, and I knew it wouldn't touch anyone else's heart. So I really think it just all begins in God's Word, and that's where all my songs have come from, either in a place of prayer, in a place of seeking God. One song on the album is called "Forgiven Once Again," and that's in a place of just needing to be forgiven, because I had just been feeling just kind of down and lacking energy, and I didn't realize that I kind of had some unconfessed sin, just not really trusting God, looking to the wrong things, not really, you know, kind of missing the mark. And all my songs on the second album have come from that place of just being in the Word. Another song, "You're Already There," I came to me after doing a study on Deuteronomy 31:8 about the Lord goes before you, He will never leave you or forsake you. So I would say, and then we can pray for the people around us who maybe aren't being supportive, who are being negative. Pray for those people that they could, that their heart would change. And know that the power is in the Lord. It's not in people. And I have made that mistake so many times. And I did that when the first album came out. I started thinking, well, I got to get the favor of this person.
0: You have written most of the songs. There's one hymn on the record. And even there, you put your personal spin on the hymn, "I Surrender All." I want us to talk a little bit about the song that we're going to hear now. the song called Child of the King is a powerful song. Right from the first note, it has this drive that draws my attention immediately to the track, and then your vocal really delivers, and the message is extremely encouraging. Talk to the inspiration behind the song Child of the King, and then we'll take a listen to it.
1: Great. Thanks, Babby. Well, that song had come to me. I had been seeing a pattern in my life that I seemed like I was making the same mistakes over and over again, and they were really coming from my thought patterns. And I started realizing that, you know, the enemy was using these places in my life to keep me from fulfilling the things God had for me. I can overcome these, and through Christ, overcome these old negative thought patterns. And I see that in my life. I mean, even recently, he's really done some amazing things where I used to go out and do things. I would have a lot of really negative feelings after towards myself. I don't have that anymore. So that's all the Lord's work. So I'm grateful. I love the song, and I'm a child of the King.

0: Gretchen Keskis is our very special guest today here on Babby's House on the radio. And Gretchen, I cannot say enough good things about your music. Your song, A Child of the King, is a phenomenal. It's such a beautiful, powerful message. And so many people today struggle with their identity. They're looking for their identity in Hollywood or in fashion or in magazines or in books or movies. And that it really is a difficult for many people. It's a difficult journey to find who we really are. Hearing your voice, it's really a constant journey in celebrating your identity in Christ. Can you give us some insight on how you do that? Will you help that person that's listening today get a better understanding of why it's important to find our identity in Christ?
1: Yes, you really said that well. And, you know, the truth is when we don't have Christ in our heart and mind, we will fill it with something. And when I was growing up, I didn't have this strong relationship with the Lord, and I actually used to kind of get my morality and identity from television shows I watched, which is really a scary thought, because, you know, when we're not in the Lord, we are going to look for who we are, and it usually is in other people, or maybe our success, or maybe our education. But the problem with those things is they're not reliable. I mean, people change. You know, my husband has said this thing to me, which I think is really great. He goes, don't accept the thumbs up, because if you do, then you got to accept the thumbs down. You know, just look up. Look up to the Lord, and he will always keep you in that confident place and the truth of who you really are. I've done that, and my parents did it. I saw it growing up in our home. I mean, lovely parents, and we even went to church, not real strong church goers, but we did. And they, you know, my parents did write this book, I'm Okay, You're Okay. And it helped a lot of people, but again, it's a self-help book, and it is about good relationships with other people. But without the Lord, it's kind of hard, because you can be good all day, but if you're dealing with people who are difficult, you'll just be banging your head against the wall. But with the Lord, you can say, Lord, you know, I'm just going to do this unto you, and you take care of the rest. Like one of my songs, God Loves You, is kind of about that. It's like, just love people, and he'll take care of the rest.
0: I want to establish, you know, we kind of, you know, in a rapid stance to get it all in. You mentioned I'm Okay, You're Okay, but I want our audience to know that your father is the author of the New York best-selling book that was written back in the 70s, I'm Okay, You're Okay. Well, remind us of his name. Will you do that for me, Gretchen?
1: Oh, sure. It's Dr. Thomas A. Harris. And my dad, you know, he passed away in 95, but he was a wonderful man. He was actually a Navy man, and he was the chief psychiatrist of the Navy in Washington, D.C., and the head of institutions in Washington State, and a very impressive career. But the Navy ordered him into psychiatry because of his way with people. He was a very kind man. But he had his own demons from childhood. And he, after their book came out, I'm not exactly sure why, maybe he couldn't handle the success, but he started drinking heavily. And it got him into some trouble, and it got our, it was not a good time for our family. And there were some things in the paper, and it was a difficult time. I would never want to say anything negative about my parents, but late in their later years, my father and my mother Christ became the center of their lives, and our family, everything was changed, and I had a really sweet relationship with my dad the last, you know, 10 years of his life or so. So I think that really started to cement in me just who Jesus Christ was, and I saw him do the work in my parents' life, and I had my own problems though then, and I was very insecure and looking for my worth.

0: quite nice. You know,
1: and it's never enough. You know, the bar keeps, the setting of the bar keeps moving. And
0: yes.
1: Somebody over here, well, they might prefer blondes. Well, somebody over here prefers brunettes, and someone over here prefers someone who's tall, and someone over them, the next movie or the next show might want somebody who's short. And so the requirements just keep changing, and the bar keeps moving, and it's hard to keep up when
0: searching
1: for men's approval. Well, I want to get a little bit more insight on your relationship with the Lord. You know, I heard you talk about the fact that your father had his own, quote, demons to fight. Your mom had, you know, her own inner war to fight. I hear in your own story, you had your own struggles to fight. Let me just say to all of you who are listening, is everybody, and if you're listening, you can agree with this, everybody has that own inner war to fight. And if you don't have Jesus to help you win that war, then you'll go to vices like alcohol or drugs or food or sex or some other addiction in order to numb the pain. But when you find Jesus, just like in John chapter 4 with the woman at the well, when you find Jesus, he satisfies the thirst, he satisfies the hunger, he satisfies the longing, he satisfies the need.
0: I do believe that the answers are in Jesus Christ. And I do believe that depression is really a loss of hope, and that's exactly
1: Amen.
0: Where he gets into our
1: Amen.
0: Heart.
1: 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I want our listeners to know how we can get more information about your music.
0: Well, the music is on iTunes and Amazon, all the regular outlets, and I have a website, GretchenKeskes.com, where I share blogs and things like that, and then I also have a Facebook page. A lot of people come to Gretchen Keskes Music, and I'm also actually working with a woman in Atlanta. Her name is Stacey Robinson, and she has her agency is called the Robinson Agency, and she books speaking engagements, but then I also do that through my own sites, too.
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0: Oh, thank you, Babby. It's just been a great pleasure. Thank you.
1: The pleasure has been all ours. And for you, our dear listener, thank you for joining us here on Babby's House on the Radio today. It gives us a great honor to have you listening, and we hope and pray that our show has been encouraging to you. Will you do me a favor? Will you reach out to me at babby@babby.com or hit me up on Facebook at Babby Nason? Send me a message and let me know that you're out there and that you're enjoying the show. Thanks so very much for listening to Babby's House on the Radio. And until next time we get together, may the Lord God bless you real good.
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1: This is Max Lucado. God will not let you go. The big news of the Bible is not that you love God, but that God loves you. He tattooed your name on the palm of his hand. His thoughts of you outnumber the sand on the shore. You never leave his mind, escape his sight, or flee his thoughts. You need not win his love. You already have it. He sees the worst of you and loves you still. Your sins of tomorrow and failings of the future will not surprise him. He sees them now. Every day and deed of your life has passed before his eyes and been calculated in his decision. He knows you better than you know you and has reached this verdict. He loves you still. No discovery will disillusion him. No rebellion will dissuade him. He loves you with an everlasting love. God's love. Never failing, never ending. This is Max Lucado.

0: How do you define love? Most everyone knows it's real, but who can really describe it? I sure can't define love, but the Bible can. It says love is patient and kind, not envious or selfish or arrogant. Love doesn't keep records when people let us down. Love is being happy for the success of others. It's optimistic and believes in others. It puts up with a lot and never gives up. To sum it all up, love is so much more than a feeling. It's the commitment to love a person no matter what. It's a decision, an action verb. Dr. DeBakey, the famous heart surgeon out of Houston, once received a letter from an 11-year-old girl. She asked, "Is there any love in an artificial heart?" The answer is no, but love can be found in an old heart made new by the power of Jesus. This is Bryant Wright speaking right from my new heart because of a heart transplant by the great physician, Jesus.
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1: If God the Father loved us so much that He would save us from our sins by giving His Son Jesus at Calvary, listen, anything else I've ever asked Him for in my life, anything that you will ever ask Him for as long as you live, you will never ask God for anything that will demand even anywhere close to as much love as He has already expressed to you in the cross of Calvary. When He has expressed that kind of love, sacrificial love, the gift of His own Son, if He has already given me His very best, anything else that I ask for, anything else that comes my way is less than that. How could I ever doubt the love of God? How could I question the kind of love that comes from a Father who is willing to give His only begotten Son to die at Calvary? If you question God's love, look at the cross.
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0: Here's author and songwriter Babbie Mason and Women of Hope director Dr. Peggy Banks on God's love for you.
1: This book, I Am a Daughter of the Most High King, is a huge reminder to every woman that you, first of all, you're God's daughter. In the passage where Jesus touches the woman with the issue of blood, mm-hmm. he calls her daughter, mm-hmm. a term of endearment. And the Lord loves us today as women, and he wants what is best for us, mm-hmm. and he is our father. And maybe somebody who's listening today doesn't have a good relationship with her earthly father, mm-hmm. but this book reminds us that you have a heavenly father.
2: Yes.
1: Who loves you, who is pleased with you, who is not condemning you, who is not pointing fingers at you, who is not keeping score, mm-hmm. but he loves you,
2: yeah.
1: and wants you to know that he has a plan for your life.
0: 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That's Babbie.com.

Did you know that the Bible is God's love letter to you? From cover to cover, He's calling out your name. From the table of contents all the way back to the maps in the back of the Bible, He's charting your life's course. From the first hallelujah to the last amen, God wants to write His love story on the tablet of your heart. Each page is engraved with His invitation to come and be refreshed by His goodness, His mercy, and His favor. Every promise is signed, sealed, and delivered as if it were an arrow aimed straight for the target. So the next time you hear the words, "God loves you," don't just say, "Isn't that nice?" and then walk away unaffected to live beneath your privilege. But as a blood-bought, born-again child of God, begin living as one who knows that every promise in the book belongs to you. Turn that fundamental truth over and over in your heart today and make it a practice to rehearse the powerful promise that God loves you. And you'll begin to discover a relationship with Jesus that most people fail to realize. It's true, my friend. God really loves you. This is Babbie Mason with Encouraging Words.

Here's another promise from God's Word, found in the book of Romans chapter 8, verse 39 from the Message Bible. I'm absolutely convinced that nothing living or dead, angelic or demonic, today or tomorrow, high or low, thinkable or unthinkable, absolutely nothing can get between us and God's love because of the way that Jesus our Master has embraced us. Romans chapter 8, verse 39 from the Message Bible.

0: When I was a kid growing up, my sister and I would watch our daytime TV game shows with our neighbors, two sisters from across the street. During the summer months when school was out, we'd watch Let's Make a Deal with Monty Hall, The Price is Right with Bob Barker, The Dating Game with Jim Lang, and The Newlywed Game with Bob Eubanks. Every once in a while, our regularly scheduled TV shows would be interrupted with an announcement. A confident man's voice would deliver this message. This is a test of the emergency broadcast system. This is a test. This is only a test. That brief announcement has reminded me down through the years that every once in a while I'm going to encounter a season of difficulty. Every once in a while I'm going to be faced with a season of challenge. But not to worry. This is a test. This is only a test. In John 16:33, Jesus says, "In this world you will have trouble, but take heart. I've overcome the world." In other words, God has the last word on every one of your situations. That setback you're experiencing right now is really a setup to a comeback. Your difficult situation is really a launching pad, a springboard to propel you into your next season of victorious living. My friend, your best and brightest days are not behind you. Your best and brightest days are still out in front of you. You have a great future and you have a bright hope. This difficult season that you're in right now is not working against you. It's working for you. If I were to sit down and have a cup of coffee with you right now, I'd learn very quickly that you have a story. Your story consists of high points and valley experiences concerning your family or some significant event in your life. We've already established that anybody who wants to live a godly life will experience some difficulty, right? Well, I can attest to that. It seems that hard times really didn't start coming my way until after I started living for Jesus. So it's a fact, tough times will come for all of us, so we must prepare for them, just as you would prepare your car for the road, or prepare your home for the winter, or prepare your body for flu season. You must prepare your life for difficult times. For 8 years, I taught middle high school music and English. My routine as a teacher was a lot like that of many teachers. On Monday, I'd hand out a list of vocabulary words. During the week, my students would learn to spell those words, pronounce those words, learn their definitions, use them in a sentence. And then on Friday, everybody knew that there would be a test. So you see, the test has a distinct purpose. For the student, the test indicates that the student has learned the lesson and has applied what he or she has learned. For the teacher, the test is necessary to track the student's progress and determine if the student is ready for advancement. You've been conditioned ever since you were a child in grade school that, eventually, the test is coming. Times of testing should be so familiar to us that we shouldn't be surprised when we have to take them. In the book of 1 Peter chapter 4, verse 12, we find a great word of encouragement. Listen to this. "Dear friends, do not be surprised at the painful trial you're suffering as though something strange were happening to you, but rejoice that you participate in the sufferings of Christ so that you may be overjoyed when His glory is revealed." Every week, my students expected the test. They even knew that from time to time, there might even be a pop quiz. As a matter of fact, my students would be surprised if the week went by and there wasn't a test. So you have a choice as to how you'll face that trial that you're in right now. You can nurse it. You can call attention to it and try to get sympathy for it. You can throw yourself a pity party. That's a party where nobody comes but you. You can rehearse it. You can keep repeating all the bad things you're going through, and you can tell the same old sad stories until even you get tired of hearing them. Or you can reverse it. Remember, Jesus has given you a brand new story. So you can say, "In the name of Jesus, I'm not a victim, but I'm a victor. I'm not going under, I'm going over. I can do all things through Christ who strengthens me. Greater is He who is in me than he who is in the world." You can face today with fear and trepidation, or you can face today with confidence, knowing that you don't face this day alone. Jesus is right here with you. My friend, that test you're taking right now is bringing about maturity in your life. It's developing your faith. It's strengthening your fight. It's stirring your fearlessness. That test you're taking right now is launching you into spiritual adulthood. As a classroom teacher, I've never given a test when I wasn't right there in the classroom with my students. And I never tested them over anything I hadn't taught them. With Jesus as your teacher, every test is an open book test because you have God's Word to guide you. So no matter what today holds, God will not abandon you. Don't even worry about tomorrow. God is already there, and He's working everything together for your good. When that season of testing comes, you can sit down in your assigned seat in the classroom of faith and take every test without fear. Remember, that trial that you're going through is a test. It's only a test. And with God on your side, you're certain to come out on the winning side. Let me encourage you to make this declaration today. Repeat after me. My tests do not intimidate me. With the help of Jesus, I can pass every test with flying colors. May I pray for you right now? Father, what a privilege it is to come to you and talk with you. And what a joy it is to pray for my friend right now. The possibility is great that they're going through a season of difficulty, and they might even wonder if they'll make it. Every test that we face today calls for more strength and more grace than we have, but not more than you have. Your strength is perfect, and your grace is sufficient. Help us to relinquish that stranglehold that we have on our problems and turn everything, absolutely everything, over to you. Thank you for the assurance of your presence. And it's in the strong name of Jesus we pray. And thank you. Amen. Hi, this is Babbie Mason with a little something to think about. I recently heard this story. I thought it might resonate with you today. A mother went to wake up her son for church one Sunday morning. When she knocked on his bedroom door, he said, "I'm not going to church." "Why not?" his mother asked. "I'll give you two good reasons," he said. "One, they don't like me, and two, I don't like them." His mother replied, "Well, I'll give you two good reasons why you will go to church. One, you're 47 years old, and two, you're the pastor." A little something to think about. This is Babbie Mason.
1: No fear. 2 Corinthians 10, verse 5. We are destroying speculations and every lofty thing raised up against the knowledge of God, and we are taking every thought captive to the obedience of Christ. It is not honoring to God to go around with a nagging, negative feeling, always thinking that something is wrong. That attitude will keep you from believing for the good things of God. The Bible teaches us to cast down every negative thought and every wrong imagination. Yet it's so easy to slip into assuming the worst. Maybe you get a pain in your side, and the first thought that comes to your mind is, "Oh no, this must be cancer. That's the same thing my uncle died from." If you believe it and see it in your imagination long enough, many times those negative things can come to pass. Get your mind going in the right direction. Develop the habit of staying positive in your thoughts and conversations. Live in faith, not in fear. Make a decision today that you will no longer give in to the negative worries and fears, but instead you will think on things that are pure and wholesome and of a good report. If you will do your part, God will keep you in perfect peace. Today's prayer for your best life now. Please forgive me, Father, for allowing fear and worry to dominate my thoughts. I am your child, and I know that your power working in me is greater than what anyone or anything can do against me. I will trust you today. Changing the flow. Psalm 46, verse 4. There is a river whose streams make glad the city of God, the holy dwelling places of the Most High. When your thoughts have been running in a certain pattern for a long period of time, it's as though they've been eroding a deep riverbed, and the water can flow in only one direction. Imagine a person who habitually leans toward negative thinking month after month, year after year. With every pessimistic thought, they dig that riverbed a bit deeper. The flow accelerates, growing stronger as it goes. After a period of time, the water is flowing so strongly, every thought that comes out of that river is negative. That person has programmed his or her mind into a negative thinking pattern. Fortunately, we can cause a new river to flow, one going in a positive direction. When you dwell on God's Word and start seeing the best in situations, little by little, one thought at a time, you are redirecting the flow of that river. At first, just a little water will trickle out of that negative stream into the positive stream. But as you continue to reject negative thoughts and redirect the flow, as you choose faith instead of fear, expecting good things and taking control of your thought life, that negative stream will dwindle and the positive river will flow with much greater force. If you'll keep it up, that old stream will dry up, and you will discover a whole new river flowing with positive, faith-filled thoughts of victory. Today's prayer for your best life now. Starting today, Father, I'm going to begin to change the flow of my thoughts. From now on, I will choose to align my thinking with your Word. When I tend to be negative, please show me the error of my way so I can redirect the flow in the proper direction. A can-do mentality. Philippians 4, verse 13. I can do everything with the help of Christ, who gives me the strength I need. We draw to our lives that which we constantly think about. If we dwell on the negative, we will attract negative people, experiences, and attitudes. If we dwell on our fears, we will draw in more fear. The choice is up to you. You don't have to entertain every thought that comes to your mind. The first thing you need to do is ascertain where the thought is coming from. Is that thought from God? Is it your own thought? Or is it a destructive thought from the enemy? If a thought is negative, most likely it's from the enemy. If it's a discouraging, destructive thought, if it brings fear, worry, doubt, or unbelief, if the thought makes you feel weak, inadequate, or insecure, I can guarantee you that thought is not from God. You need to deal with it immediately. Reject it and choose to think on something positive. If you make the mistake of dwelling on the enemy's lies, you allow the negative seed to take root. And the more you think about it, the more it's going to grow, creating a stronghold in your mind from which attacks can be launched. You must get in the habit of casting down the thoughts of the enemy and start believing what God says about you. You must start thinking of yourself as the champion God made you to be. God's thoughts will give you that can-do mentality. How can you discover God's thoughts? Easy. Just start reading and meditating on His Word, allowing its truths to become the operating system for your life. Today's prayer for your best life now. Father, I choose to think in patterns that will be pleasing to you. Help me to recognize those areas where the enemy is trying to make inroads in my mind. Please help me to cast down every evil thought and imagination and to replace those negative ideas with input from your Word.
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3: 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Now unto Him that is able to keep you from falling and to present you faultless before the presence of His glory with exceeding joy, to the only wise God, our Savior, be glory and majesty, dominion and power, both now and ever. Amen.
4: This is Max Lucado. When all seems lost, it's not. When evil seems to own the day, God still has the final say. He has a Joseph for every famine. He has a David for every Goliath. He always has his person. He had someone in the story of Esther. And in your story, he has you. Relief will come, my friend. Will you be a part of it? The world gets messy, for sure. But God's solutions come through people of courage. People like Mordecai. People like Esther. People like you. People who dare to believe that they, by God's grace, were made to face a moment like this. In God's plan, confusion and crisis give way to conquest. And winters do not last forever. And springtime is only a turn of the calendar away. And for all we know, God's hand is about to turn the page.

Here's another promise from God's Word, found in 1 Thessalonians chapter 5, verse 11. Therefore, encourage one another and build each other up, just as in fact you are doing. 1 Thessalonians chapter 5, verse 11.

know the difference between religion and a real relationship with Jesus Christ? This is what I found to be true. Religion condemns. Relationship with Jesus spurs us on to righteousness. Religion loads on humiliation. Relationship brings oceans of hope. Religion sees to it that you get what you deserve. Relationship sees to it that you get what Jesus deserves. Religion heaps on shame, guilt, and accusations. Relationship brings acceptance, pardon, and freedom. Religion says, quit sinning and I'll forgive your sins. Relationship says, your sins are forgiven. Go and sin no more. Jesus wants a real, life-giving, life-changing relationship with you today. Don't go another moment without him. No doubt about it, my friend. Jesus loves you with an everlasting love, and he really cares for you. This is Babbie Mason with Encouraging Words.

0: just lift those hands and sing. 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
1: Oh, I know that I can.
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1: And all your friends and loved ones.
0: They're nowhere to be found.
1: Are nowhere to
0: remember,
1: be
0: remember,
1: found.
0: Remember, there is a friend.
1: Remember, there's a friend in Jesus.
0: Oh, I love him, I love him.
1: Who will wipe your tears away?
0: I know he will. And if,
1: your heart is broken,
0: this is all you have to do.
1: Just lift your hands.
0: Oh, come on and worship with me. Say it, come on.
1: Oh, I know that I can make it.
0: Don't you give up.

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1: Hello, everybody. This is Babby Mason, and I'd like to tell you the story behind the song It's Good to Be Alive. I've always believed that my best and brightest days are not behind me, but I've always believed that my best and brightest days are still out there in front of me. And that is what hope can do to our heart. That is what hope is. Hope is our confident assurance that our best and our brightest days are still ahead of us. You know, as long as you have a pulse, you have a purpose. We're never out of options. We're never out of hope. Never give up, my friend. Never give up. Never give out. Never give in. Never give over your territory of your heart to the enemy. Psalm 118, verse 24 says this, "This is the day that the Lord has made. I will rejoice and be glad in it." So I hope this song, It's Good to Be Alive, can be an anthem for you today.

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0: Hello, everyone. I'm Babby Mason, and welcome to Babby's House on the Radio. This is the day that the Lord has made, and I am rejoicing, and I am glad in it. And I'm so glad that you have taken time out of your busy day to carve out some time to spend with Babby Mason right here on Babby's House on the Radio. Thanks for joining me today. Before we get into our conversation with my very special guest, who I will introduce in just a moment, I do want to encourage you. We're living in the throes of the coronavirus, and it has just turned our world upside down. And you might be discouraged today. You might be suffering from a loss. And if you or your family are negatively impacted by the coronavirus, just know that we love you. We are praying for you. We are standing in the gap for you. Jesus says, "I'm with you always, even until the end of the age. Trust in the Lord with all your heart and lean not to your own understanding, but in all your ways acknowledge the Lord, and he will direct your path." You are in our prayers. And, you know, my mother corrected me one day. We were having a conversation shortly after my dad died. My father was a great preacher and pastor. I'm from Michigan. My daddy was a great pastor. And shortly after dad passed away, Mom and I were having a conversation, and I said to my mother, "You know, Mom, I'm hanging in there." And my mother proceeded to correct me. She said, "Babby," she said, "believers don't hang. Believers stand." We've taken the phrase, "I'm hanging in there," completely out of our vocabulary. My mother said, "Having done all to stand, stand therefore and put on the whole armor of God, that you might be able to withstand the fiery darts of the wicked one," as she was referencing Ephesians chapter 6. So that is my word of encouragement, my friend. Don't hang in there. Stand in there. Stand flat-footed on what you know to be true from the Word of God. Well, I am so happy that you have joined us on this particular day, because I'm going to have a wonderful conversation with our very special guest. And Babby Mason Radio is in our seventh year. Since our inception in 2014, I have met some very amazing people who have shared their music and their stories right here on BabbyMasonRadio.com. These are some really, really exciting days, and Babby Mason Radio is a very exciting, very innovative place, because we love to support and celebrate the works, the music, and the books of independent musicians and singers and self-published authors. And so I have a wonderful announcement to make, and that is that Babby Mason Radio has released our very first compilation music project featuring 10 great artists and their amazing songs. Those 10 artists are featured right here on Babby Mason Radio. And that music project is called Shout. 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And one of those artists that I just had to have on this project is a dear lady who is a powerful, powerful woman of God. She is the senior pastor of Abundant Rain Empowerment Church in Decatur, Georgia. She's been a pastor for 12 years. She is married to her husband, Dwayne. They pastor together and serve the Lord in their great church. They are parents, and they love the Lord. She's a powerful musician. She's anointed of God. She's a great songwriter. And I am just so blessed to introduce Pastor Carrie Fraser. Pastor Fraser, how are you?
1: I'm doing wonderful. Thank you so much for having me. It's such an honor to be here.
0: It's an honor to be with you. Thank you so very much for joining me. Well, Pastor Fraser, we are living in some very interesting times. And yeah. I'm grateful that I get a chance to interview a pastor, because I really believe right now we need the pastor's heart. We need to hear that word, that assuring word from the Lord. I'm sure that there are people right now who are listening to our conversation who are discouraged, who are despondent, who are afraid about what might be coming down, you know, the pike for the future. Can you just give us that word of assurance? Can you, that person who is listening right now, whose heart might be even fearful, can you just a brief word of encouragement before we jump into what we're doing on Babby Mason Radio? I want to take care of that one who is listening right now. Can you encourage them?
1: Amen. You know, the scripture that has been holding me together is Psalm 46, verse 1, that says, God is our refuge and strength, a very present help in trouble. And as you said, there's so many people that are in fear, in doubt, in worry and anxiety, but knowing that whatever we are facing, God is a present help. You know, it's, we know that he's someone who comes to us just when we need him. And that is such a reassurance in times like these, that no matter what we're facing, he has never left us. He has never forsaken us. And we have a refuge. You know, when I think of a refuge, I think about growing up in the Virgin Islands and going through storms and hurricanes, and they would have the boats come into a safe harbor, a place that's a refuge for safety in the time of a storm. And that's how God is for us, even in this time. You know, we can run into him and find safety. So I just want to encourage someone today to let them know that he is a present help. He is right there, right now.
0: Amen. Thank you for that wonderful, encouraging, reassuring word. And that is what I love about the word of God. I can always find a word for the moment. And my Amen. Dear friend, wherever you are, wherever you're living right now, I just encourage you. I'm a teacher. I've always been a teacher. I taught my dolls in the garage when I was a little girl and graduated from college and went straight to the classroom teaching middle, high school music and English. And I'm still teaching many, many years later at the college level teaching songwriting. And I am a student of God's word. And there is no better time than the present to keep your nose in God's word so that you can Amen. Keep your heart and your mind in Christ Jesus. Well, Pastor yeah. Fraser, I want to get to know you. I heard your music, and when I heard this beautiful song that we're going to talk about here in just a little bit, I said, this dear sister has got to be a part of our Shout Project because your Amen. Music is powerful and anointed. So you're from the Virgin Islands. Tell us about your growing up there. Did you grow up in the Virgin Islands?
1: I did.
0: Tell us about your growing up and those influences. How did you come to know the Lord?
1: You know, God has been so gracious and kind. And I would say growing up in the Virgin Islands with my mother, who was in the church, and just taking me into the house of the Lord, I knew that God had a plan for my life, even from a young age. You know, and there are some people who, like me, try to run away from it at some point. But there's just that influence from God, you know, and I had family members that, you know, prayed for me and just spoke such great things over my life that, you know, you live in a way where no matter how much you try to run from God, you just run right into him. You run right into those prayers that have been prayed and spoken over your life. But, you know, I just thank God for the experience of growing up in the Virgin Islands. You know, small and beautiful, and just having that community, you know, meant a lot to me. It just had so many people that spoke such great things into my life. And, you know, I appreciate God for that because it gave me that foundation that I needed, you know, in life, in, you know, my Christian walk. And so I just thank God for that experience. It's my home. I love it so much, you know, and, you know, I'm just an island girl when it's all said and done.
0: Well, you are talking to an island girl at heart.
1: Absolutely.
0: Because I love St. Thomas VI. Oh, my goodness. Yeah. My heart is there. I love the mountains and the ocean and the people of God there. God lives in the Virgin Islands.
1: And I agree.
0: Have been there. Yes, he lives there. He thrives there. And it's just a beautiful, beautiful place.
1: Beautiful.
0: And it's a great place for you to be from. So what brought you to the States?
1: Well, you know what? A word from the Lord. You know, the Lord had spoken a word to my husband and I about an assignment here in Georgia. And it was not an easy word. You know, a lot of times, you know, we stand in church and we lift our hands and we say, I'll say yes, Lord, to your will. And then he tells us his will and we'll say, oh, no, I did not know that the will of God would cause me to leave, you know, the island that I was just so connected to, you know, but God had an assignment for us and a work to do. And he tested my yes, you know. We sing it,
2: I love that.
1: We declare it, but he tested my yes, and we had to leave everything that was familiar, who, you know, the people that I knew and loved, the island that I knew and loved, and he brought me to Atlanta along with my husband and my family to start a work here, and God has been faithful. But I can tell someone that's listening today, he will test your yes.
2: I love that. I'm writing that down. He will test your yes. I love that.
1: Yes.
2: So he tested your yes. I want to know how it is that you ended up pastoring. And I know that, you know, we are living in the new millennium, and you as a woman may not be challenged much anymore about being a woman pastor, but maybe you have. I want to hear that. I heard a breath there. I heard a comment there that I'm reading into. Maybe there's a story there. Can you share that, how the Lord would call you, not just into the ministry, but into the pastorate? How did that happen?
1: Right. Right. You know, and it's also just the way God calls us into anything. You know that, you know, he makes his will for us clear. He makes his voice clear to us, his assignment clear. And then we have to make a decision to whether we're going to let the voice of God be louder than all the other voices that we're hearing. You know, every voice of negativity, every voice that says you can't, you shouldn't, you know, it's not your place. And so, you know, you have to push past that when you are saying that this is something that God is calling you into. I believe that God had been grooming me for it for a long time. You know, in ministry, we learned how to serve. And as a pastor, I just consider it more service. So, we learn to serve, to love God, and to be totally committed to God. And so when he called me, I'm not going to tell you it was easy, because when God called me into pastoring as a woman, I've had the difficulties that come along with that, you know, with the mindset of people and, you know, things like that. But I pushed past it, not always in an easy way, but by the grace of God, to understand that God has equipped me for this assignment. He has anointed me for this assignment, and I'm so committed to pleasing him that, you know, you take the grace and you work hard to please the Lord. So that's what that's what my mindset is, that, you know, it hasn't been an easy road, let me tell you.
2: Yes, and you know, when you want to do things for God, the Bible says that that evil will always be present. When men want to do good things for the Lord, for the cause of Christ, evil will always be present. In my own personal walk, I can just consider it a matter of fact. If I want to step out and do something that is for the cause of Christ and to advance his kingdom, I can expect opposition. And if I feel that push, I know I'm doing something right. I know I'm on the right road. So I want to talk with you about your involvement in the Shout Project. The Shout Project is a compilation project that Babby Mason Radio has launched, and it is celebrating those independent artists who are a part of BabbyMasonRadio.com, and they exhibit that standard of excellence. They have excellent songs. They have excellent production, excellent presence, excellent in their communication, excellence in their online presence. They've established a touch point where they're touching people in their world. And I wanted to work with you on this project, Pastor Carrie Fraser. Your song, Open Heaven, the moment I heard it, I mean, I was like four bars in and I was already in the full throes of worship. So,
1: wow.
2: Tell me about the song, Open Heaven. You wrote that song. How was it inspired?
1: I did. First of all, I just want to tell you what an honor it is to be a part of this project, because your ministry has been blessing me for for such a long time. I first heard your music in the Virgin Islands. So I want you to know your reach has been blessing people all over the world. And just to be a part of this project is an honor. Open Heaven is so near and dear to my heart. I sometimes struggle with the thought that I'm the songwriter because we were just in service. We were having service and we were just in worship. And the song just came and we began to just sing the song just how you hear it. We just began to sing it in a time of worship, that this is what the Lord was speaking, that he had opened the heavens and he was releasing blessing and healing and deliverance. And so we began to declare that there's an open heaven over me, just in a time of worship. And, you know, it is so important to work with people who truly know your heart and know your ministry, because when I presented the song, they said, we're not changing anything. So sometimes it's hard to think. I didn't sit down and try to even write Open Heaven, but I'm just so grateful that God downloaded that declaration, and it has just been blessing people all over. So I'm just so truly honored by that. I think that when we come into that place of worship and begin to recognize that it is willing vessels declaring what the Lord is saying in this hour, then we will realize that the message is going to reach people all over the world.

0: Pastor Kerry Fraser, what a powerful, powerful message. And you know, that message is so applicable that God, you know, people say, well, God is getting ready to do something. Well, the Bible says that the Spirit of the Lord says, behold, I am doing a new thing. You know, God is not just getting ready. He has already done it. It
1: Amen.
0: Is already done. It is signed, sealed, and delivered in the heavenlies. And even though these days that we're living in right now, in the throes of the coronavirus, they appear dark. You can sense the oppression of the enemy who is at work. But greater is he who is in us than he who is in the world. And the Lord is always teaching me to look beyond what I see.
1: Yes.
0: To look beyond what I feel. To go beyond my emotions. Can you encourage us in that matter?
1: Amen. Amen. I totally agree with that. And that is being put to the test right now in the times that we are living in. Because what we must understand is that our emotions have been given to us by God, but emotions that are out of control and not submitted to the Spirit of God can really be dangerous. This is the reason I believe God gave us His Spirit, to go beyond how we feel, to go beyond what we see, because we walk by faith and not by sight, to go beyond, you know, what we're feeling in the moment. And so I think that what we have to hold on to in the Word of God is whatever God has spoken to us in the good times, in the times that we had a lot, in the times that there was plenty and fruitfulness, in the times that we were in the light, we have to hold on to that same word in the dark moment. You know, so when things don't appear to be the way that we expect them to be, we're still declaring what God spoke to us. And that's what gets us through the darkest moments. The word of the Lord becomes that lamp to our feet and that light to our path. And so that's why I love the declaration of open heaven, because it's a present word. There is an open heaven over me. I'm not saying that because everything looks one way or, you know, but I'm saying that even in the darkest moments, I have to still believe that what God spoke is the truth, and the truth makes me free.
0: Yes. Praise God. What a beautiful word.
1: Amen.
0: Pastor, as we begin to wrap up our interview here in just a few moments, I want to talk about how important it is to be innovative. You know, here in the throes of the coronavirus, we've had to revamp life on every level, from our home life to the way we work, to the way we play, to the way we worship. And I would like for you to tell us how we can contact you and also contact the church. Is that a possibility?
1: Oh, yes. We stream every Sunday morning. At 11 a.m., we stream our worship encounter on Abundant Rain TV. We're on social media. We're on YouTube. We are also on Facebook. Same thing for Kerry Fraser Music. I'm on all those social media platforms, Instagram. I am Kerry Fraser, Facebook, on my website, www.kerryfraser.com. You know, I would say that God has really brought us to a place where we can really tap into our creative God. Our God is creative. And I feel like in 2020, God has really brought us to a place where we have had to think outside the box, do things differently, and really rely on God who does things new, you know, and find new ways of doing life and doing ministry. And for some people, that has become something that is a bit, you know, fearful for them, but it shouldn't be. We should be so excited about the new things that God is doing and the new ways, because there are certain things that we were not able to do before, but now the door has been opened, you know, for us to reach more people in different ways. And so I'm so excited about the new possibilities. Because with God, all things are possible. So I would tell that person, you know, to just tap into the creativity of God and let Him, you know, pull you out of that comfort zone. Because in doing that, you're going to be able to be effective, productive, fruitful, and just have an abundant season when you step outside the box and just think in a different way, think big, and do great things for God.
0: That is a powerful word. Thank you for encouraging us like that. Before we wrap things up, I want to get to know you as a wife and as a mother. Yeah. And so tell us about your family, your husband, your children.
1: Wonderful. I've been married now for 27 years, and I love it. I love it. I love married life. I love pouring into married couples, my husband and I. We love to pour into married couples, and we have three children. They're all grown, and thankfully so, because God is good. But I love it. I love it. I think that God has...
0: Does your husband serve with you there at the church?
1: Yes. Yes. Oh, my goodness. He does. He does. He's a powerful man of God, powerful preacher, and I just thank God for the strength and the prayers and the covering that he provides in ministry. And so we love to do that. We love to pour into married couples and just because we know that that's an area that's under attack. That is an area that God uses us to really be a blessing and pour into others. But I love family life. I really do. God has been gracious to us.
0: Well, before we close the show, will you pray for those who are listening right now? Just take just a few seconds, maybe 15 or 20 seconds as we wrap things up. Will you just offer a word of prayer for those who are listening?
1: Father, in the name of Jesus, we thank you for this opportunity. We pray right now for those who are listening, oh God. We pray, oh God, that their faith will be ignited by what they have heard, even during this time. For faith comes by hearing and hearing by your word. I thank you that you are present help. I thank you that you are their strength, their guide, that your word, oh God, is bringing them healing, bringing light and illumination. We bless you, oh God, that even someone listening today will make a decision to serve you as their Lord and Savior. And God, we thank you for this platform, for Babby Mason, for her team. God, we thank you, God, for the assignment you've given to her and for the impact that she's making all around the world. We thank you for it in Jesus' name. Amen.
0: Amen. Pastor Carrie Fraser, thanks for being my very special guest today. And for that awesome song, Open Heaven, that just ushers us immediately into the presence of God. Thank you for being my guest today.
1: Thank you so much for having me. God bless you.
0: Absolutely. And to you, dear friend, thank you for logging on to Babby Mason Radio. And it's always my heart, it's always my prayer that something is said, something is done that would be a word of encouragement for you. We're living in a time where the enemy is just desiring to assault us on every side. But we stand strong, we stand firm, we are immovable, we're unshakable, always abounding in the work of the Lord. And we just want to encourage you in that manner. Once again, I want to encourage you to go to your digital online music store and get your copy of Shout today, on which Pastor Carrie Fraser has this beautiful song called Open Heaven, along with nine other

After this I looked, and there before me was a great multitude that no one could count, from every nation, tribe, people, and language, standing before the throne and in front of the Lamb. They were wearing white robes and were holding palm branches in their hands, and they cried out in a loud voice, "Salvation belongs to our God who sits on the throne and to the Lamb." All the angels were standing around the throne and around the elders and the four living creatures. They fell down on their faces before the throne and worshiped God, saying, "Amen, praise and glory and wisdom and thanks and honor and power and strength be to our God forever and ever. Amen." The Book of the Revelation, chapter 7, verses 9 through 12.

0: we give him praise today? He's worthy to be praised.
1: Babby Mason talks about the house that love built.
2: As a songwriter, I find that just about anything can inspire a song. So it would be around the time that the Atlanta Braves were really hot during the 90s, around the time when they won the World Series in 1995. And I happened to have been recording a record at the time. And my songwriter friend and producer, Cheryl Rogers, and I decided that at the end of a long day of recording, we would take in a Braves baseball game. And I've always been an avid baseball fan. I grew up a Tiger fan, and my husband was a Little League baseball coach, and my kids played Little League ball. So baseball has been a major pastime in my world. So I was really happy to make it to a Braves baseball game that day. We had great seats right on the first baseline, and right across the field up on the big Jumbotron flashed an advertisement for, I think it was Habitat for Humanity, which is an organization that builds houses for low-income type families. And there was a slogan that popped up along with it, and the slogan said, "The House That Love Built." And immediately we saw that, hey, this is a great idea for a song. And we would go back later on and write that song together, Cheryl Rogers and I. So this song really is a convergence of many of the things that I love. Baseball, songwriting with a friend, and it just so happened that the choir that you'll hear on the song, they happen to be students from Lee University, where I've been an adjunct professor for more than 2.5 decades. But even more than all of that, it's the message that is so powerful. Because you see, across the ages, men have built beautiful edifices and houses of worship. But buildings can be destroyed. Cathedrals can be taken down by a storm or by fire or even at the hands of men. But the church, however, can never be destroyed. For you see, Jesus is the head of the church. And he says in Matthew chapter 16, verse 18, "Upon this rock I will build my church, and the gates of hell shall not prevail against it." Those of us who believe on him, we are the body of Christ. You see, the church can never be destroyed. The house that love built will live on forever.

0: One of the toughest pressures on the family is materialism. Kids keep pressure on their parents to have what their friends have. Dads put pressure on their wives to go to work to keep up with the Joneses. Wives often make it clear to their husbands how dissatisfied they are with what they have, causing the husband to feel like an unappreciated failure. And to top it all off, Madison Avenue adds fuel to the fire by convincing us that every product is the gateway to happiness. Materialism, often rationalized as concern for the family, can create enormous dissatisfaction within the family. Jesus has a better idea. It seems almost un-American in a culture of consumerism, but he says, "Seek first his kingdom and his righteousness, and all these things shall be added to you." It has to do with priorities that help the family stay together. God unites the family. Materialism pulls it apart. This is Bryant Wright, speaking right from my heart.
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Jesus said, it is more blessed to give than to receive. This is Max Licato. The words of Jesus are spot on. When you give, it has a boomerang effect. Happiness happens when we give it away. That's such great news. You can't control your genetics, the weather, the traffic, or the occupant of the White House, but you can always increase the number of smiles on our planet. You, yes, you. You can help people to sleep better, laugh more, hum instead of grumble, walk instead of stumble. You can lighten the load and brighten the day of other human beings. And don't be surprised when you begin to sense a newfound joy yourself. This is the unexpected door to joy. And standing at the entryway to welcome you is Jesus of Nazareth. This is Max Licato. And this is how happiness happens.

Lord have mercy. Clap your hands, y'all. My God. Woo. Feels like church in here. Feels like church in here.

0: bet you were George Juice today. Can you keep a secret? I've got one to share with you. Some of you may remember the television game show entitled I've Got a Secret. The show was produced by Mark Goodson and Bill Todman for CBS, and it premiered in June of 1952. The object of the game was for celebrity panelists to determine a contestant's secret, something that was unusual, amazing, embarrassing, or humorous about that person. It provided much entertainment because there's just something intriguing about finding out a secret. Benjamin Franklin once said, "Three may keep a secret if two of them are dead." Well, today I've got a secret, but it's not embarrassing. Far from it. It is joyfully amazing. It can be found in the archives of the greatest book of all times, the Bible. I'm not going to make you guess the secret. I can't wait to share it with you. The secret is about secrets. God knows all the secrets of our heart and still loves us unconditionally. Psalm 44, verses 20 and 21 says, "If we had forgotten the name of our God or spread out our hands to a foreign God, would not God have discovered it, since he knows the secrets of the heart?" Though these words were written long ago, they're meant for us today. God is the same yesterday, today, and forever. His word never changes. That means that he knows the secrets of your heart and mine. He knows and he cares. This is Joyce Ashley of Joy Joy Ministries. Listen as God whispers his love secrets straight into your heart and be filled with joy.
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0: Hi, we're the Watermans, and welcome to Your Refreshed Life. 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
1: Building your faith requires a foundational step. Accepting God's offer of salvation is an intentional first step. However, it's important to understand that there's a flip side to this as well. Theologian Dallas Willard writes, "Hell is not an oops or a slip. One does not miss heaven by a hair, but by constant effort to avoid and escape God."
0: Wow, that's powerful and so true. What verse have you been thinking about concerning the foundation of faith and the next step?
1: 1 Corinthians 13:11 says that, "When I was a child, I talked like a child. I thought like a child. I reasoned like a child. When I became a man, I did away with childish things."
0: How's that important in building your faith?
1: Building our faith is not dependent upon our parents, spouse, or even our pastor. Just as when we were spoon-fed when a baby, we eventually learned to feed ourselves. In the same way, we need to grow to maturity by feeding ourselves spiritually.
0: Well, I love a great sermon. It is the pastor who spent all week studying the Bible. If I leave the growth of my faith to listening to others share the results of their studies, I live with a faith based upon other people's leftovers.
1: If you want more of God, become more intentional. Pick up most Bibles and they have a reading plan in the back. Order Tim LaHaye's great book, How to Study the Bible Yourself.
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heaven as of a rushing mighty wind, and it filled the whole house where they were sitting. Verse 4, and they were all filled with the Holy Spirit and began to speak with other tongues as the Spirit gave them utterance. Just like he did it before. How many know we need him to do it again? All right, here we go.

0: Do you plan on finding happiness with the next new thing? Hear about the source of real contentment in A Moment with Charles Stanley.
1: Think about the ways that people try to find fulfillment in life. They want to reach a certain position or accomplish certain things or achieve or to amount so much money or whatever it might be. On the other hand, people are trying to find fulfillment through their carousing and their drinking and their adulterous activities and all kinds of things. Anything, any kind of new experience and new pleasure to find fulfillment. But if any one of those things brought fulfillment and contentment, a man would find one and stick with it and say, brother, this is it. And if you will examine very honestly and carefully all of the avenues in which men struggle to find fulfillment and some kind of contentment in life, is it not true they keep on struggling and keep on reaching and keep on trying and keep on doing and keep on moving? And finally, when they realize that that's an exhausted area, they go to something else. For the simple reason, there isn't anything in human life, listen, that can fill this tremendous void that God has placed in the life of every person, which is to be filled only by an intimate, loving, warm relationship with somebody, and that somebody is Jesus Christ. Friend, listen, He didn't create you and me to be satisfied, fulfilled, find meaning and purpose in life apart from Him.
0: The only way to be connected to Jesus is to humbly trust Him as your Savior from the penalty of sin. Stop by intouch.org to learn more.

right, company? We gonna set this one up for Karen. Y'all ready? Put your hands together. Come on. Ah. Speak about your words. Power of life and death is in your words. Your words create your reality. Come on, y'all.

0: Hi, this is Babbie Mason with Encouraging Words. You know, what you do is not who you are. I happen to be a singer and a songwriter by vocation. However, if I never sing another note or write another song, I am still complete and loved by God. When you allow what you do to establish your identity, you'll always believe that you must strive to be at the top of your game in order to be considered successful. Who you are is not what you've accomplished. When you are defined by your accomplishments, you'll always find yourself trying to measure up in order to be accepted. I know personally that striving for applause and awards always leads to disappointment. Philippians 1:6 begins with two definitive words, being confident of this, that he who began a good work in you will carry it on to completion until the day of Jesus Christ. This tells us that we can find complete trust in the fact that God always finishes what he starts. He's not practicing on you. He doesn't start projects to become disinterested later. God never makes a mistake. He does everything on purpose, with purpose, and for a purpose, and that includes you. This is Babbie Mason with Encouraging Words. 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

0: right now. 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We ready, fellas?
1: Uh-huh.
0: This is what I need you to do.

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No greater love than this, that a man will lay down his life for his friends. Listen, let me teach you this. Listen. Your love is favor. We feel it, faith. Your love is favor. We feel it, faith. Next part, this is what you're gonna say. Listen. Faith. We feel it, faith. Faith. Faith. Faith. Faith. Faith. Faith. Faith. Faith. Faith. Faith. Faith. Faith. Faith. Faith. Faith. Faith. Faith. Faith. Faith. Faith. Faith. Faith. Faith. Faith. Faith. Faith. Faith. Faith. Faith. Faith. Faith. Faith. Faith. Faith. Faith. Faith. Faith. Faith. Faith. Faith. Faith. Faith. Faith. Faith. Faith. Faith. Faith. Faith. Faith. Faith. Faith. Faith. Faith. Faith. Faith. Faith. Faith. Faith. Faith. Faith. Faith. Faith. Faith. Faith. Faith. Faith. Faith. Faith. Faith. Faith. Faith. Faith. Faith. Faith. Faith. Faith. Faith. Faith. Faith. Faith. Faith. Faith. Faith. Faith. Faith. Faith. Faith. Faith. Faith. Faith. Faith. Faith. Faith. Faith. Faith. Faith.

0: to see. The dog can feel our tracks. Feel our infirmities. Who is he?
1: What did he do?
2: Come on.
1: He consecrated himself.
2: Yeah.
1: He humbled himself.
2: Yeah.
1: He laid aside his divinity, his divine form, and caught Mary's 9-month train.
2: Yeah.
1: And got off at Bethlehem.
2: Yeah.
1: And there was no room for him.
2: Yeah.
1: In the in this modern age, we need to know for ourselves who God is. You see, we cannot speculate. We cannot theorize. We cannot operate on an impulse. We got to know really who God is. The church need an answer. We live today in a disturbed and frustrated world.

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1: Anybody here serve a God who is able to do exceeding abundantly above all we can ask or think? So here's a little song I want you to help me sing. It's really simple. It says God can do anything. It goes like this. It says,

Keep on loving each other as brothers. Do not forget to entertain strangers, for by doing so, some people have entertained angels without knowing it. Hebrews chapter 13, verses 1 and 2.

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1: And one morning while I was reading John 17, the high priestly prayer of Jesus, it's a beautiful prayer that Jesus prays for his disciples. Verse 20 reveals that not only was he praying for them, but he was also praying for those who would believe the message of the disciples, which means as Jesus was facing the cross, I was on his mind and you were on his heart. And those that are listening were on the mind and the heart of Jesus. As Jesus continued to pray, he says to the Father, I am in them and you are in me. May they be completely one. Then the world will know that you sent me and that you love them just as much as you love me. You mean you love me as much as you love your beautiful, perfect, spotless, holy son? When that began to sink into my heart, it literally began to change my love walk with Jesus.
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0: think too highly of yourself. Hi, I'm Chuck Bentley with My Money Life from Crown. Humility is the priceless cornerstone of financial wisdom. It will change the way you think about money, the way you make money, and the way you spend money. Eliminating pride is important because God is not neutral about it at all. The Bible says He opposes the proud. He doesn't just withdraw from us or look the other way. He actively opposes or resists people who think too highly of themselves. In other words, He stands against them. Now, the day you realize this, you'll truly want to repent of your pride and increase in humility. You won't mind having less notoriety in the world while others are seeking increasing levels of popularity and approval. After all, you have an inheritance and far greater rewards awaiting you in heaven. Pride puts you in an adversarial position with the Lord. Even though your efforts to impress others may gain you some temporary notoriety, they will bring God's opposition and cost you blessings, not only in this world, but also in the one to come. Humble stewards recognize and acknowledge that God is the real owner of everything. They accept the responsibility of wisely managing all that He provides. Pride tempts us to seek recognition, to compare ourselves with others, and to use money to elevate our status. 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It should make us increasingly thankful to the one who provides. 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
1: With a lot of white people from Minnesota. All right?

York City to London, England, from Australia all the way to Africa, and from my home in Nashville, Tennessee, to the great state that I love, Minnesota, Jesus still reigns tonight. Come on.

Ephesians 3:20-21. Now to him who is able to do exceedingly and abundantly above all that we can ask or think, according to the power that works in us. To him be the glory in the church by Christ Jesus, to all generations, forever and ever. Amen.

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After this I looked, and there before me was a great multitude that no one could count, from every nation, tribe, people, and language, standing before the throne and in front of the Lamb. They were wearing white robes and were holding palm branches in their hands, and they cried out in a loud voice, "Salvation belongs to our God who sits on the throne and to the Lamb." All the angels were standing around the throne and around the elders and the four living creatures. They fell down on their faces before the throne and worshiped God, saying, "Amen, praise and glory and wisdom and thanks and honor and power and strength be to our God forever and ever. Amen." The Book of the Revelation, chapter 7, verses 9 through 12.

0: today. He's worthy to be praised.
1: Babby Mason talks about the house that love built.
2: As a songwriter, I find that just about anything can inspire a song. So it would be around the time that the Atlanta Braves were really hot during the 90s, around the time when they won the World Series in 1995. And I happened to have been recording a record at the time. And my songwriter friend and producer, Cheryl Rogers, and I decided that at the end of a long day of recording, we would take in a Braves baseball game. And I've always been an avid baseball fan. I grew up a Tiger fan, and my husband was a Little League baseball coach, and my kids played Little League ball. So baseball has been a major pastime in my world. So I was really happy to make it to a Braves baseball game that day. We had great seats right on the first baseline, and right across the field up on the big Jumbotron flashed an advertisement for, I think it was Habitat for Humanity, which is an organization that builds houses for low-income type families. And there was a slogan that popped up along with it, and the slogan said, "The House That Love Built." And immediately we saw that, hey, this is a great idea for a song. And we would go back later on and write that song together, Cheryl Rogers and I. So this song really is a convergence of many of the things that I love. Baseball, songwriting with a friend, and it just so happened that the choir that you'll hear on the song, they happen to be students from Lee University, where I've been an adjunct professor for more than 2.5 decades. But even more than all of that, it's the message that is so powerful. Because you see, across the ages, men have built beautiful edifices and houses of worship. But buildings can be destroyed. Cathedrals can be taken down by a storm or by fire or even at the hands of men. But the church, however, can never be destroyed. For you see, Jesus is the head of the church, and he says in Matthew chapter 16, verse 18, "Upon this rock I will build my church, and the gates of hell shall not prevail against it." Those of us who believe on him, we are the body of Christ. You see, the church can never be destroyed. The house that love built will live on forever.

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1: 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I'm Pastor Terrence Levice Turner, a sage for this age, from God's heart to yours, the voice of wisdom for contemporary times. 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
2: 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This is my prayer for you, that your love will grow more and more, that you will have knowledge and understanding with your love, that you will see the difference between good and bad, and will choose the good, that you will be pure and without wrong for the coming of Christ, that you will do many good things with the help of Christ to bring glory and praise to God.

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I can do all things through Christ who gives me strength.

0: Hello, this is Babby Mason. I'd like to pray for you today, particularly if you need prayer for healing. Let's pray together. Heavenly Father, I come before you today full of faith, knowing that you are our hope and our healer. Father, I ask you to touch that one who is listening today with your healing hand. Bring strength, Father, where there is weakness, peace where there is fear, and restoration where there is brokenness. Lord Jesus, let your presence surround them today. Give them wisdom and strength, and give them everything that they need in your name, and remind them that they are never alone. We trust your goodness, Father, your mercy, and your perfect will. May your healing power flow throughout every part of their body, mind, soul, and spirit. In the mighty name of Jesus, I pray and thank you. Amen and amen.
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0: Hello, everyone. This is Babby Nathan, and welcome to Babby's House on the Radio. I'm so happy that you've joined me today because I have a wonderful show prepared for you, and I believe you have tuned in at the precise moment. I don't believe in mistakes or coincidences, but I believe that the steps of righteous people are ordered by the Lord, and I believe that it is God's ordained moment that you would tune into Babby's House on the Radio this day. My very special guest is none other than Terrence Clayton, and Terrence is a phenomenal singer and songwriter. He's a worship leader. He serves at his church where he serves as worship pastor at the Mount Hermon AME Church in Miami, Florida. He lives there in the Miami-Fort Lauderdale area, and he has a brand new CD called Breathe on the Nations, and Terrence Clayton is no stranger to Babby's House on the Radio and Babby Nathan Radio. We've been playing his music for a while. You've been hearing his story, and I'm telling you, God's hand is upon this gentleman's life, and I'm happy to talk with Terrence Clayton today. How are you doing, my friend?
1: Hey, Babby, I'm doing pretty good. Thank you for having me back on Babby's House.
0: Oh, I'm so happy to have you back. Listen, we're gonna have to build a room on Babby's House just for you because you are one of our dearest friends. And we thank God for you and how you have chosen to run alongside us here on Babby's House and on Babby's House on the Radio and Babby Mason Radio, because Terrence, you know, you're the person that we pray for. You're the person that we envision running alongside of us, because you are the consummate indie artist. I mean, you sing your own songs, you write your own songs, you record your own songs, you promote your own songs, you market and do all of that on your own. And that is why God called Babby Nathan Radio to the front, so that we could serve artists like you. And so how do you do it all? Let me start our conversation by asking you this. Why do you think that it is important for you at this juncture of your life and ministry, you know, not necessarily to, you know, exert time and effort and going to Nashville or L.A. or New York, but that you decided to take the reins, invest your own money, produce your own records and write your own songs and do it all by yourself? Why did you choose that road?
1: Well, you know, I had thought about the other avenues as far as trying to pursue others to help me with what the Lord had placed inside of me. But, you know, it's something about the passion that you have for what's inside of you. Others may not share that same passion. And I can't wait and move when others are ready for me to move. And, you know, their opinion of your songs may not be good enough, or this is not what we're looking for, or you're not the look, and, you know, blah, blah, blah. I know that the Holy Ghost, the Holy Spirit, is leading me to do it now. This is my season. This is the time. And so the steps of a righteous man have been ordered by the Lord. And I hear the voice of God prompting me and telling me where to move and where to invest and what to do with this song and what to do with this promotion and where to sing at and those type of things. So I just believe that Jesus is Lord, and he's the one that guides me. So I follow the promptings of the Lord, and if he opens a door where I get to meet some other executives in the industry, that'll be awesome also. But in the meantime, I'm going to do ministry because Jesus is coming soon, and I want those that are in my sphere of influence to experience the music ministry that's inside of me.
0: That is a powerful, powerful response, and I concur with your passion. Because it's the same in my life. You know, I was on labels and worked with labels for about, you know, 15, almost 20 years of the 30 years that I've been in ministry. But mm-hmm. Like you say, there comes a time where you just have to, you have to seize every moment.
1: And absolutely.
0: It means that you got to run on while others are trying to catch up, then so be it. But I want to commend you for doing such a great job on your current project called Breathe on the Nation. And yes. I want you to talk to us about this project. Is there a theme throughout this project called Breathe on the Nation?
1: There is a theme, and the theme that I try to make sure people are hearing or experiencing is the presence of God. Because, I believe that once we get where Jesus is, there's things that are renewed in us. There's things that are birthed in us. And when we're in his presence, he puts himself in us. And so we become more like Jesus as we're in his presence and in fellowship with him. And I believe the way that we get where he is by worshiping him, is by bowing before him and kissing his presence and passionately desiring to be where he is as much as we can in the manifested presence of Jesus Christ. And so that's the theme that I've gone for in this whole entire CD, is for people to see Jesus and not Terrence Clayton.
0: Well, you know, Terrence, you mentioned a while ago the word passion. And there is a fiery passion in your music. We have been playing here on Babby Mason Radio the song, and also on Babby's House on the Radio, the first song that introduced us to Terrence Clayton, the song Nobody Like Our God. And currently we are featuring the title selection from your CD, Breathe on the Nation. I have your CD. It's in my car. It's still in my car. I mean, it's, you're getting me up and down the road and
1: wow.
0: And up on, dancing in my house. And,
1: that is awesome.
0: And I got Nobody Like Our God.
1: Wow.
0: He is Lord.
1: Yes,
0: and
1: oh,
0: Breathe on the Nation. I mean, your music ushers us literally, I mean, immediately into the presence of God.
1: Amen.
0: And it's like a call. In this song called Breathe on the Nations, you even speak a word right up front in the song, and you say, I'm calling on the intercessor.
1: Yes, God. Yes.
0: And why is that important to you? Why is this? The passion in your music is tangible.
1: Praise
0: and
1: God.
0: When you speak that word and you call on the intercessors,
1: glory,
0: it's like
1: God.
0: The intercessor on the inside of us comes to attention.
1: Yes.
0: And so I want you to explain why that is so important to you at this season in your life and ministry.
1: It is critical for not only me, but for the body of Christ to begin to speak and to declare what the Lord has already said, because that word is life. That word is quick, and it's sharp, and it can't return void. And God told us that the power of life and death is in our mouth. And so as the body of Christ, as the light of the world, as the city that's on a hill, we've been commissioned to go forth into the world and to proclaim, which is to speak, the gospel and the good news and the message of Jesus Christ. Not only does he save, but he heals, he restores us, he comforts us, he's our friend, he's so many things. And so when the church literally begins to pray and to take up the gap for situations, we will begin to see change in the earth realm. And sometimes we'll talk about circumstances, and we'll talk the negative things, or we'll talk what we see, but we won't speak the answer just as we're speaking what the situation is. And as intercessors, we're supposed to speak over a situation or speak over someone's life and lift them up in prayer that God will strengthen them or meet whatever the need may be or whatever is needed in ministry to increase them and to make them better. And so that's the position of intercessors. Is to take up the gap and to fill in that spot for our loved ones and for friends so that the Spirit of God will continue to breathe and move on situations and make them new. That's the inspiration of the song, Breathe on the Nation, and calling for the intercessors. Come on, take your place. Let's grab the horns of the altar and let's pray until something happens.
0: You know, as you were speaking, I was just imagining, and I believe, not just imagining, but I believe as we're talking that there's somebody who is listening to our conversation, Terrence, that is looking at their circumstances.
1: Yes.
0: And they're overwhelmed by their circumstances.
1: Yes.
0: And they may even be asking at this very moment, what difference does it make?
1: Wow.
0: You know, they have been so overwhelmed
1: mm-hmm.
0: by their circumstances. That they are drawn to ask that question. You know, what difference? They're like throwing up their hands right now.
1: Yes.
0: You know,
1: mm-hmm.
0: and ready to give up on the situation by saying, you know, hey, look, I've tried everything, and, you know, I've gotten a bad report from the doctor, and or my mm-hmm. husband or my wife is ready to pack up, and, you know, and mm-hmm. we're calling it quits on our marriage, or, mm-hmm. you know, wasn't what I all what I thought it was going to be, and they're ready to say, what difference does it make? I want you to tell our listening audience that what difference Jesus makes in your life.
1: Jesus is real. Jesus is Lord, and Jesus is the answer for every situation. And I can kind of relate to people wanting to give up, because sometimes we don't want to wait on God to move. We want it to happen instantaneously. But the word of the Lord is sure. He says, they that wait up on the Lord shall renew their strength. And I like to think of it like this, that while we're waiting on the Lord, the joy of the Lord gives us strength and fortifies us to wait on God even longer, because God will never forsake us. It's impossible for God to forsake his people. He's not that type of father. And I think that once we realize that God moves by faith. And so faith is unseen, but it has substance. And so we have to encourage ourselves, and we have to give the sacrifice of praise while we're waiting. Because sometimes when we're down and out, we want to close our mouth with our praise also. And that's what the enemy wants us to do. He wants to stifle our praise, and he wants to stifle our faith so that God won't move because of unbelief. And so I just want to speak to whoever that person may be that may think God is not hearing your cries. He's hearing your cry. And I remember in one of the books of the Old Covenant that one of the prophets had prayed, and the prayer seemed to be hindered. But the Lord, when the angel finally came to the servant that prayed, the angel told them, the first day that you prayed, your prayer was heard and answered. But there was a war going on in the heavenlies. And see, that's where worship and praise comes into play. Because we are in a warfare where the enemy wants to stifle and steal and kill and destroy. But because we know what the word of God says, we have to stand firm on that. And then we'll see the manifestations in the earth realm, is what I believe.
0: Oh, what you believe is true, my brother. And I believe that was Daniel who prayed. And the first time he prayed, his prayer was answered immediately. Then the second time he prayed, it was 21 days before that prayer was answered because of hindrances in the heavenlies.
1: Yes.
0: But God always, as the old saints used to say, he may not come when you want him, but he is always on time.
1: Always.
0: And I love the picture that you painted of waiting on the Lord. And someone shared with me, and I've never forgotten this actual picture, of while we wait on God, like a server in a fine restaurant would wait on his patron, and with white glove and a linen napkin and silver flatware and the mm-hmm. best of everything. So while you're waiting on God, serve him, and I see that level of service in your ministry and in your music, Terrence. Now, we have never met, but mm-hmm. I know you through your music.
1: Amen.
0: And it's like my people know my kids' parents because they know them.
1: Yes.
0: Your music mm-hmm. is a byproduct of who you are. And there is there's a depth and a real desire. I really see a real desire to please God with the sacrifice of praise that you present. As a songwriter, and a teacher of songwriting, I'm a real stickler for content. You know, mm-hmm. bring me some, you know, when you write a song, write something of substance, you know, tell me something mm-hmm. that I hadn't heard before,
1: mm-hmm.
0: you know, and bring me something, bring me a singable melody and a memorable lyric and make it passionate and make it stick to my memory. And you do all of that in your music. And
1: amen.
0: I want to know where this spirit of excellence comes from. I mean, was this, you know, was this Okay, like my kids in my house, they all talk, now that they're all grown, they talk about their, quote, whoopings that they got when they were kids.
1: Yes.
0: Okay. You know, was it partly, you know, your mother, you know, was she a strict disciplinarian?
1: Absolutely.
0: What did
1: yeah.
0: it come from, school teachers? Or did you just wake up one day and say, you know, I'm just going to do my best for God? Tell us the story.
1: Well, it was a combination of things, but it actually started with my mom. And every chance I get, I talk about my mom because she was everything. She really was everything. And when we're in the moment, we don't see that. We don't see ourselves being cultivated when we become adults. And my mom, I'm going to tell this story. I had three brothers, and we all would have a week where we had to wash dishes. And it was our week to wash dishes. And when I tell you, my mom said, my mom wanted the stove and the cabinets and everything to look brand new. And if she got up out of her bed and that kitchen was not almost spotless, she woke us up out of our sleep. And we had to get up and go in there, and whatever was not tidy, we had to tidy it up. Now, at the time, Babby, I thought that was the cruelest thing in the world. But I was learning to be very, what is the word, meticulous and very detailed. And I am absolutely like that in everything that I do. I'm not OCD. I don't claim that. It's not that. It's just that I like things to be precise and the best they can absolutely be. And then as the Lord started dealing with me spiritually, and I began to spend time in the Word and see how detailed the Lord was in the building of the tabernacle in the Old Testament, He wanted it a certain way. And so I began to take on that even the more as I got understanding that God is very detailed. And then I began to learn about the spirit of excellence, which means to go beyond what has been the norm. Let's go higher in what we're giving to the Lord. So those are kind of the ways that the spirit of excellence and excellence was cultivated in my life.
0: Well, it shows, my brother, and it is very obvious that you're a man of excellence. And I believe that's what we're called to do. I mean, mediocrity should not be even in our vocabulary. It should be in nothing that we do. But we're going to bring God a sacrifice, whether it be a sacrifice of excellence, and to bring our best to God. I mean, we're
1: Absolutely.
0: Talking about the God of the universe.
1: Yes.
0: We have to bring Him our best.
1: Yes.
0: Well, your brand new CD, well, your current CD, because you're actually coming out with a new CD. We want to talk about that before the end of our conversation. But I want to talk about the current CD called Breathe on the Nation, and about this the single. Before we play it, I want you to just reiterate a little bit more about the meaning of this current song that we're playing on Babby's House on the radio. We're going to feature it here in just a moment. Breathe on the Nations by Terrence Clayton. Will you just set that song up before we play it here in just a moment?
1: Well, this song is a plea for the intercessors to begin to declare and to prophesy, just as I believe it was Ezekiel began to prophesy to the dry bones that the Spirit of God will begin to breathe a new life in them so that these bones could live. And we know that the bones are a representation of souls living to the glory of God. And so we're decreeing in this song that in this final hour, that the Spirit of God would come in like a rushing mighty wind, just as He did on the day of Pentecost in Acts, the second chapter, and will begin to make all things new for the coming of Jesus Christ. So God, we're asking you right now in Jesus' name to breathe on the nations.

So I'm calling for the intercessors as we see a world that's in trouble, a world that's in need of healing and hope. Let's ask God to breathe on the nations again.

0: Praise God, Terrence Clayton. What is your prayer for the church right now? Because, I mean, this song is for the people of God. I mean, when you say breathe on the nation, what does that mean?
1: You know, that's interesting that you ask me that, because my prayer all the time when I'm in a congregation or in a worship service, one word that always comes to my spirit, and I normally say it out loud, is revival. That's the word that comes out of my spirit for the body of Christ at large, is that the Lord would send particularly revival here in America. Not that I'm being selfish, but we need a revival here in America, because there's so many things that are starting to manifest. And even though the scripture talked about in the last days that there will be perilous times, but we still can declare revival in the land, and God will send us a Holy Ghost revival to stir the people and to get us back on fire for the things of God and for souls to be added to the kingdom of God.
0: Well, that is our prayer as well. And we just ask those that are listening to rally with us for a fresh touch from the Lord. Well, Terrence, you mentioned a moment ago that you're working on a brand new project. Talk to us about this project and what we can expect.
1: Well, this is my second CD. I'm so blessed that the Lord has given me some dynamic songs, I believe, that are going to really minister to the lives of people. Right now, the Lord is leading me. I have a title cut called Release the Oil. And because I am a worshiper, I like to just be in the presence of the Lord and be renewed. This song is such a powerful song on the CD the Lord impressed upon my heart to just title the whole thing Release the Oil. And it goes back to that theme again of me talking about revival. We need a revival of the Spirit of God in our lives. And so the whole compilation will again be a time of praise and worship that will allow people to celebrate jubilantly. And as I've said to you before, I like to tell people, let's burn fat so that we're expressive and real dynamic and giving the Lord our best praise during the time of corporate worship.
0: I want you to encourage other independent artists, if you don't mind. Can you encourage that independent artist who is listening at this moment?
1: Well, I would say this first and foremost to every independent artist, that this is a journey, and you take it one day at a time. And God is a God of miracles, but more than likely, a miracle is not going to happen. We're going to have to walk this thing out day by day, and we've got to be diligent about it, and we've got to be fortified and stick with the plan that God has given you, even when it seems like it's not working and there's nothing manifesting per se, because I've been there where I thought, okay, wow, my phone's not ringing, not getting any emails, what's going on? And then all of a sudden, it seems like the phone begins to ring and I get emails, you know, of engagements. So we have to stick with it and be passionate about it and know that God has begun the work and that he will be faithful to complete it.
0: That's a great word of encouragement, and I hope that our independent artists who are listening will take that to heart and be encouraged with the work that God has given you and the calling that God has placed upon your life. Well, I want to encourage you, Terrence, to keep writing great songs like Breathe on the Nation and Nobody Like Our God. And I want folks to know how they can contact you. Will you give us all your contact information?
1: I certainly will. I have a website. It's www.terrenceclayton.com. And my email address is claytoven, C-L-A-Y-T-O-V-E-E-N as in Nancy, the number 2@gmail.com. Or you can look me up on Facebook under my name, Terrence Clayton. Or you could Google me under Nobody Like Our God. And my corporate office number is 954-447-4788. And you can reach me there for bookings or workshops or vocal coachings or anything.
0: Well, thank you so very much, Terrence Clayton, for being my guest on Babby's House. And it's always a joy to talk with you, my friend.
1: Thank you, Babby. Let God continue to use you to bless the nations also.
0: Amen. I receive it. And to you, dear listener, thank you so very much for tuning in to Babby's House on the radio. You know, it always brings us great joy to know that you're listening, and we love hearing from you. Will you do me a favor, please, and reach out to me at Babby@Babby.com and let us know that you're listening and that you've heard this wonderful show here with Babby's House on the radio. Well, the Lord bless you and keep you, and I hope to hear from you very soon. Until then, may the Lord God bless you real good.
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Here's another promise from God's Word, found in the book of Proverbs, chapter 14, verse 23. All hard work brings a profit, but mere talk leads only to poverty. Proverbs 14 and 23.

0: Here's another promise from God's Word, found in the book of 1 Corinthians, chapter 16, verse 13. Be on your guard, stand firm in the faith, be courageous, be strong. 1 Corinthians, chapter 16, verse 13.
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1: And I'm Valerie Neff Hogan with Wise Women Managing Money.
0: Age should be a sign of wisdom and valuable experience. Unfortunately, it is sometimes viewed as a time of lower productivity, lack of flexibility, and discomfort with technology. Being out of a job is a challenge for that vintage person over 60.
1: Attending conferences, serving on panels, updating linking websites show you're involved. Applying to smaller companies may open a door as they receive fewer resumes. Income may be lower, and you may have to accept that.
0: Diversify while working by developing new skills on the side. That hobby might be your next job. Remember, your value is not defined by your job. 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

Here's another promise from God's Word, found in the book of Romans chapter 8, verse 39 from the Message Bible. I'm absolutely convinced that nothing living or dead, angelic or demonic, today or tomorrow, high or low, thinkable or unthinkable, absolutely nothing can get between us and God's love because of the way that Jesus our Master has embraced us. Romans chapter 8, verse 39 from the Message Bible.

0: Now, I think every Christian can relate to that feeling. You do something you know you shouldn't do. You do it anyway. You know, here's how the devil works on us. He'll say, well, you know you want to, you know you want to, you know you want to. That's how temptation works. And then you do it. And what does the devil say to you? I can't believe you did that. God will never forgive you for that. You can never come to God again because of what you did. Every Christian hears that and every Christian feels that struggle. Hey, where do you go in times of temptation, in times of struggle, in times of failure? Where do you go?
1: This is From His Heart with Pastor Jeff Shreve, who today will share three encouraging insights about the grace and the mercy of the Lord Jesus. The message that we're about to hear today is from Pastor Jeff's seven-lesson series, Beyond Amazing, Understanding the Grace of God. This is also our special thank you gift for your support this month of any amount. 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Reach out to us at fromhisheart.org for more information. Now, though, open your Bible to Hebrews chapter 4 as Pastor Jeff begins this practical and inspirational lesson describing God's amazing grace. Today's message entitled, The Throne of Grace.
0: Hebrews chapter 4, such a great passage of Scripture. Hebrews was written by an unnamed author. We don't know who wrote Hebrews. I love what Walter Martin says about Hebrews. It says, the book of Hebrews was written by a Hebrew to other Hebrews, telling the Hebrews to stop acting like Hebrews. It's talking to Jews who were true believers in one camp and intellectual believers, but never really trusted Christ in another camp. And the third camp was those who were investigating Jesus. And this is what he says in chapter 4, beginning in verse 14. Since then, we have a great high priest who has passed through the heavens, Jesus, the Son of God. Let us hold fast our confession, for we do not have a high priest who cannot sympathize with our weaknesses, but one who has been tempted in all things as we are, yet without sin. Let us therefore draw near with confidence to the throne of grace, that we may receive mercy and find grace to help in time of need. Three insights from these three verses that are so encouraging, that are so helpful, that have helped me, and I trust they will help you. Insight number one, our great high priest has paved the way for us. He has paved the way for us. Since then, verse 14, we have a great high priest who has passed through the heavens, Jesus, the Son of God. Let us hold fast our confession. Now, this is a Jewish book written to Jews. They knew about the sacrificial system. They knew about the high priest. You know, the high priest was from the tribe of Levi, and he was a descendant of Aaron. You had all the priests came from the tribe of Levi. But the chief priest, the high priest, the ones who went into the temple, the ones who offered the sacrifices, they were from the sons or from the lineage of Aaron, Moses' brother Aaron. And the chief priest, the high priest, would go into the temple one time a year, and he'd go past the outer court, into the inner court, into the innermost court, and he would offer sacrifices for the people on the Day of Atonement, on Yom Kippur. That was the only time he went in there, and he went in there quickly to do what he needed to do, and he got out. Now, it's important to remember when you think about the temple, it's easy to get confused on the temple and how this was all set up. That whole temple mount was called the temple. When we read about Jesus was teaching in the temple, he's not inside under roof. He's outside in that outer area, which was the court of the Gentiles. And in the temple, it starts getting smaller and smaller. You have the court of the Gentiles, big area. That's where he cast out the money changers and those who were selling animals and changing money and that kind of thing. That was all in the court of the Gentiles, the big area. But then you go from the court of the Gentiles to the court of the women. And then Jewish women could go there and no further. And then you had the court of Israel. That's where the men could go. And then you had the court of the priests. And then you had inside the temple, the holy place. And then you had the Holy of Holies. What's behind the veil? the Ark of the Covenant. That thing that Indiana Jones was looking for, it's there. It was behind the Ark of the Covenant. And it's the two angels, and inside is in that box is Aaron's rod that budded and the Ten Commandments and a jar of manna that was inside the ark. And they would come in once a year and they would sprinkle blood, just the chief priest, just the high priest. He would come in there once a year, go behind the veil, do what he needed to do, and get back out. This is what the Lord said in Leviticus 16, verse 2. And the Lord said to Moses, tell your brother Aaron that he shall not enter at any time into the holy place inside the veil before the mercy seat, which is on the ark, lest he die. You come in one time a year on the Day of Atonement, the 10th day of Tishri on the Jewish calendar, which on the Gregorian calendar, our calendar, is sometime between September 14th and October 14th. That's when the Day of Atonement falls. That's the only time they went in there. You say, why is that? Because in the Holy of Holies, that's where the Shekinah glory of God, where the presence of God was. And you just don't come into the presence of God anytime you want to in the

0: and bring it to the city of David, bring it to Jerusalem. And they almost upset the ark, and Uzzah went to steady the ark so it wouldn't hit the dirt. And God, boom, he just killed him like that. Why? Because you don't grab on to the Ark of the Covenant. That symbolizes the presence of God. They returned the ark from, when the Philistines had it, they returned the ark to Beth Shemesh, and the men of Beth Shemesh looked in the ark just to make sure that everything was there, and boom, a bunch of them died. Why? Because you don't mess with the ark. That is a picture and a symbol of the presence of God. And you can't just saunter into the presence of God. Well, that was the high priest in the Old Testament. That's the high priest that the Jews knew, these Hebrews that he's writing to, they knew about that. He says Jesus is not just a high priest. He's a high priest according to the order of Melchizedek. He's the greatest high priest. He's greater than any Aaron. He's greater than any Melchizedek. He's greater than any angel. He is the great high priest. And what has he done? He has passed through the heavens, Jesus, the Son of God. Jesus became our high priest through the blood of his cross and the power of his resurrection. That's when he became our high priest. Some will argue with that and say, well, he was the high priest in John 17 as he prays his high priestly prayer. But he became the high priest, according to Scripture, when he died on the cross and rose again from the dead. Look what it says in Hebrews 2:17. Therefore, he had to be made like his brethren in all things, that he might become a merciful and faithful high priest in things pertaining to God, to make propitiation, satisfaction, forgiveness for the sins of the people. That's what Jesus did when he died on the cross and rose again from the dead and then ascended into heaven. He passed through the heavens. The high priest would pass through the veil, but when Jesus died on the cross, the veil of the temple was torn in two from top to bottom, and he has passed through all the way to the heavens. And what did he do when he ascended to heaven? He sat down at the right hand of the throne of God. No priest ever did that. No high priest ever sat down. You didn't. There's no chair in the holy place or in the Holy of Holies. Definitely not in the Holy of Holies. You don't want to sit down in the Holy of Holies. If you said, I'm just going to hang out in the presence of God here in the Holy of Holies, for sure you would have been fried. So you go in there, you do what you need to do, and you get out. No priest ever sat down. Here's what the Bible says. Hebrews chapter 10, beginning in verse 11, and every priest stands daily, ministering and offering time after time the same sacrifices, which can never take away sins. But he, having offered one sacrifice for sins for all time, sat down at the right hand of God, waiting from that time onward until his enemies be made a footstool for his feet. For by one offering he has perfected for all time those who are sanctified. The Old Testament priests, they sacrifice year after year, day after day. There's always sacrifices taking place at the temple. John MacArthur said a priest in the Old Testament system was basically a butcher. He's just constantly cutting up animals and offering them on the altar, and the high priest is going in on the day of Yom Kippur offering blood on the altar. Jesus offered himself. Behold, the Lamb of God, John the Baptist said, who takes away the sin of the world. For by one offering, he has perfected forever those who are sanctified, those who are set apart in Jesus. So he sat down because his work was finished. What did he say on the cross? It is finished. Tetelestai, paid in full. I paid it all. And the veil of the temple was torn in two from top to bottom. And Jesus lives to make intercession for us.
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0: life. We hope you'll join the ministry with a financial gift this month to help us continue to reach the world each and every day. Pastor Jeff receives no income from this ministry. Remember what the Apostle Paul understood better than anyone. Looking back on his life, he wrote, "By the grace of God, I am what I am, and His grace toward me did not prove vain." That's in 1 Corinthians chapter 15, verse 10. Now back to the lesson, the throne of grace.
1: Now this is interesting about the Lord Jesus. See, in the Old Testament you have three offices, three main offices that are talked about. The office of priest, and priest is an intercessor. He's a go-between. He presents the people to God, God to the people. The priest, he stands in the gap. And then you have the prophet who speaks on behalf of God. And we read about so many Old Testament prophets. And then you have the king. And the king was not a prophet and he was not a priest. You remember in the book of 1 Samuel, Saul loses his kingdom. Why? Because he took on the role of priest. He was waiting for Samuel. Samuel was both a prophet and a priest. He was waiting for Samuel to offer the sacrifice, but Samuel was delayed in coming, and Saul got nervous because the people started to flee from him and they started to drift away. And so he took on the office of priest and he offered the sacrifice. And sure as the world, while he's offering the sacrifice, here comes Samuel. And he says, "What are you doing? You have violated your position. You are not a priest, you're the king." And so in Old Testament times, you didn't take on something else like that. The king never became the priest, and the priest was never the king. But in the Lord Jesus, he is prophet, priest, and king. And his earthly ministry is primarily prophet. He's preaching. He didn't do anything in the temple. Jesus didn't go to the temple and say, "Well, now I'm going to offer sacrifices. It's Yom Kippur. I'll go behind the Holy of Holies." He didn't do that. He was prophet. But then when he died on the cross, he took on and rose again from the dead. He took on the position of priest. And where is Jesus now? The Bible says he is in heaven. He is seated at the right hand of the throne of God. And Hebrews 7:25 says, he always lives to make intercession for them. He's interceding for you and for me. See, the devil, the Bible tells us, Revelation chapter 12, he accuses us before God day and night. And the Lord defends us. We have an advocate with the Father, Jesus Christ, the righteous. He defends us before God night and day. And he is praying for his children, interceding. He ever lives to make intercession for those who are saved. So what is he doing right now? He's acting as priest. And when he comes again, Revelation chapter 19, riding the white horse, he comes back as king. Prophet, priest, and king. Our great high priest has paved the way for us. Second insight, our great high priest has sympathy for us. Verse 15, "For we do not have a high priest who cannot sympathize with our weaknesses, but one who has been tempted in all things as we are, yet without sin." Now, it'd be easy as you're reading verse 14, Jesus, the Son of God. The Son of God did this. The Son of God offered himself. The Son of God caused the veil to be torn from top to bottom. The Son of God sat down at the right hand of the throne of God. How do you approach God? And can the Son of God, which, you know, don't ever get the idea that there's God and there's the Son of God and he's somehow lesser than God. No, in the minds of the Hebrews, if you said that Jesus was the Son of God, that means Jesus is deity. I and the Father are one. If you've seen me, you've seen the Father. Before Abraham was born, I am. He is the great I am. The Son of God is co-equal with God, and they knew that. That's why they said to Pilate, he didn't want to crucify Jesus. He wanted to release Jesus. And they said, "We have a law, and by that law, he deserves to die, for he has declared himself the Son of God. He has blasphemed because he said he was God, and he must die." That was the reason that Jesus was crucified. He was crucified for being who he was. the Son of God. But now we look at that and we say, this idea about coming before the throne of grace and telling my problems to Jesus, the Son of God, I have trouble sharing my struggles with God. You know, how does God understand what I am struggling with? Well, he is Jesus, the Son of God. Jesus, the Son of God. Obviously, the Son of God refers to his deity, but Jesus refers to his humanity. Jesus of Nazareth, or as they would say in Aramaic, Yeshua in Zaret. That's what they called him, Jesus of Nazareth. They knew that Jesus of Nazareth was a human being. He was a man. And Jesus is both God and man. Very God of very God, very man of very man. As much God as though he were not man at all, as much man as though he were not God at all. It is mind-boggling how he can be all God and all man at the same time. I love what Job says. You know, Job, who was going through all kinds of difficulty, didn't understand why he was going through what he was going through. He didn't have the benefit of knowing that Satan and God had been talking about him. He just knew that his life totally fell apart and he's lost everything. He's lost his children and his heart is broken and he's scraping himself with a piece of broken pottery as he's covered from head to toe in sore boils. And he says this, he says in Job 9, "For God is not a man as I am, that I may answer him, that we may go to court together. There is no umpire between us who may lay his hand upon us both." Isn't that interesting? Job's one of the oldest books in the Bible. Job is probably a contemporary of Abraham. And Job said way back when, "Oh, I wish there was someone who could be an umpire between sinful man and holy God. Somebody who could understand man's situation and could understand God's situation. Understand man's situation because he's a man. Understand God's situation because he's God." He was calling for the Lord Jesus, who is the mediator between God and men, the man Christ Jesus. He can lay his hand upon God's throne because he is God. He can lay his hand upon Job and sinners because he was made like us. He's human. He's both. And he can understand and relate to our weaknesses. We don't have a high priest. Even though he's the Son of God, he's Jesus, the Son of God. We don't have a high priest who cannot sympathize with our weaknesses. That word sympathize means to commiserate, to have compassion, to have fellow feelings. He knows what it's like to be weak. He knows what it's like to have physical weakness, to have emotional weakness. We struggle, we have weaknesses physically, emotionally, mentally, spiritually. We have struggles morally, and we're weak. Hey, Jesus experienced hunger. Jesus experienced thirst. Jesus got tired. Jesus experienced the pain of being laughed at, being mocked, being spit upon. He knows what it's like. He can sympathize with our weaknesses. Everybody in this room, you have weaknesses, I have weaknesses, we have weaknesses. The strongest among us has feet of clay. That's why we need to walk very humbly, because nobody's arrived. We have our weaknesses. He understands those. He can relate to those. He has compassion. He feels for you in your weaknesses. And he knows exactly what it's like to be tempted. We don't have a high priest who cannot sympathize with our weaknesses, but one who has been tempted in all things as we are, yet without sin. Every temptation you've experienced, he experienced. Now, important to remember, this does not mean that every particular temptation you've ever experienced, he experienced that personally. When the Bible talks about tempted in all things as we are, he's talking about categories of temptation. See, the devil really doesn't have that many bullets in his gun. The Bible just mentions three. 1 John chapter 2, verse 15. "Do not love the world, nor the things in the world. For if any man loves the world, the love of the Father is not in him. For all that is in the world, the lust of the flesh, the lust of the eyes, and the boastful pride of life is not from the Father, but is from the world." Those three areas, lust of the flesh, lust of the eyes, boastful pride of life, that's where all temptation comes from. He was tempted in every area that you're tempted in, that I'm tempted in, yet without sin. And the Bible says he's able to come to the aid of those who are tempted because he knows what it's like to be tempted. Remember this, God the Father can't be tempted with evil. It makes that clear in James chapter 1. But God the Son can become a man and put on human flesh, and he can be tempted just like you're tempted, just like I'm tempted. Here's the difference. Jesus was tempted and never sinned. Jesus took temptation to the very top of the temptation scale and never sinned. The Bible says in Hebrews chapter 12, "For you have not resisted to the point of shedding blood in your striving against sin." Jesus, in the Garden of Gethsemane, began to sweat blood in his striving against sin. He took temptation to the nth degree.
0: Are you willing to resist temptation to the point of shedding blood? That's easy to answer. Sure I will, Lord, sure I will. But when faced with that reality in life, would your trust in the Lord stand up to it? Today we've been listening to the lesson, The Throne of Grace, from Pastor Jeff Shreve's series, Beyond Amazing, Understanding the Grace of God. Are you struggling with your confidence in God's promises? Perhaps in times of need, in times of temptation, maybe times of struggle, perhaps in times of failure. There is amazing grace awaiting those who know and trust God. And this month, Pastor Jeff Shreve would like to send you his inspiring seven-lesson series, Beyond Amazing, Understanding the Grace of God, for your gift of support this month to From His Heart Ministries of any amount. 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And from the bottom of our hearts, we truly thank you for helping us to be a vital part of fulfilling the Great Commission to share encouraging insights about the grace and the mercy of the Lord through Jesus Christ around the world each and every day. We really appreciate you. Well, I'm Larry Nobles, and I want to encourage you to be right back here tomorrow for part two of this lesson, The Throne of Grace, from the series Beyond Amazing, Understanding the Grace of God. That's when we'll reveal the different types of temptations that allure us into the devil's traps and how to have an effective counterattack. Join us on Tuesday, when we'll again open up God's Word and share real truth, real love, and real hope from His heart.
2: 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There is a difference between healthy romance and lurid lust. Lust is a longing for sexual satisfaction outside of a covenant relationship. What is the epicenter for the pandemic of lust? Pornography. Never in the history of the world has it been so easy to look twice where a person has no business looking once. Anyone with unfiltered internet is a click away from images that were inaccessible and unimaginable a few years ago. Solomon asked, "Can a man carry fire next to his chest and clothes and not be burned?" Or in our day, can a person view click after click, page after page, image after image of violent, deviant, degrading immorality and not be infected? The answer is no. This is Max Licata.

0: Welcome to this special series called Be Still on 100 Huntley Street. We're so glad you've joined us.
1: Yes, we are. You know, today we've got original music by you, Mark, with some of your friends. Very exciting.
0: We're also going to have Coach Drew with us, giving us some inspirational thoughts.
1: And we have some inspirational words from Roma Downey.
0: And our very own Crossroads CEO, Kevin Shepherd. We always love hearing from him. This is our gift to you amidst these challenging times.
1: That's right. You know, the world can be so overwhelming in these days with political unrest, racism, issues of a struggle, poverty, everything.
0: COVID-19,
1: the news.
0: So much going on that can be troubling, but we do need to be conscious about stealing away, taking time to just get with the Lord and to be able to hear what he has to say to
1: us. Well, and really to silence that noise of life, right?
0: Yep.
1: And you did that this morning, Mark. You settled down, you took some time with God, and he spoke to you, didn't he?
0: He did. I follow Steve Moore. He writes great devotionals. And the thing that he says that dictates the balance of his day, which is pretty much 18 hours for him by the time he gets up in the morning to goes to bed at night, is what he does in the first 18 minutes of every day, and that is quiet time of reflection and prayer. So it's important that we do that.
1: It really is. And, you know, we often think as humans, life is about doing, not being. And really, people of faith, people who follow Jesus, we fall into that same trap. We think we have to do.
0: Yeah, it's like in a relationship, Laura. Like, you don't say to your husband, okay, have I checked off all the boxes? Have I done all the things you want me to do? No, we just need to spend time together.
1: Yeah, that's right. And we can all get caught up in not being present with God. And being present with God is so life-giving. You know, up next, we have a really special devotional challenge with Coach Drew. And, you know, he's going to talk to us about what it means to connect with God, slow down, and really let those moments bring life to our days.
2: Hey, everybody, Coach Drew here. Have you ever had a time of devotion with God and forgotten what he said maybe an hour or two later? Forgotten the scripture that you read? That's my experience, or used to be, before God shared a new way of having devotional time with him called 7 days. Now, instead of reading a new scripture every single day, I focus on one scripture for 7 days. 7 days, get it? Now, not only am I remembering what we talked about and memorizing scripture more, I actually journal. And I ask God a specific question on each day. Day one is, who is God? Now, that might sound elementary to some, but it also might sound like a theological quiz to others. Now, I don't know about you, but I wouldn't want to take a theological quiz first thing in the morning.
3: How are you?
2: So that's not what this is about. It's the exact opposite. It's asking God a question about himself in light of a particular scripture, and the results are amazing. It's real-time, relevant communion with God. I shared it with a friend of mine, and I shared it with another friend, and they had the same experience. I even went as far as to share it as a challenge online. This is what they had to say. Today is day one. We are looking at Jeremiah 29, verse 11. He says, "For I know the plans I have for you, says the Lord. They are plans for good and not for disaster, to give you a future and a hope."
4: I felt he knows all about me. He is good. He wants the best for us, and he wants us to succeed.
5: So for me, it tells me that no matter what I'm going through, that I can lean on him. That's my source of comfort.
2: Mm-hmm.
6: God is caring and loving. And that was the part that hit me most.
7: I put down God as my personal tour guide because I think about, you know, when you go on vacation or if you're going somewhere and you sign up for a tour, you put your trust in that person to lead you. They know where they're going. They know where they're going to take you. They know information. They have the knowledge about this or that, where not to go, where to eat, where not to eat. They have so much knowledge, and you go with excitement, and you're just at peace.
8: It made me feel calm.
2: Mm.
8: Like I got out of a state of my natural state of anxiety, right, which is to put myself in the tailspin. And I got to just relax. I got to look at the birds eating from the tree and just relax. Provision is there. He's there. Even when everything seems like it's upside down, he's our provider.
2: I am so aware that our God is the kind of God who has a marvelous plan for each of our lives. Next week, we'll talk about day two. What does God give? But you don't have to wait till next week. You can hop online, coachdrew.ca/7-days, to find out more. 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
1: Oh, I love that online devotional with Coach Drew, and I just love hearing from everyday people talking about how God is connecting with them. And if you're watching right now and you're wondering, does anyone care about me? Does God love me? Is there a plan for my life? Dear friend, I want you to rest in this, that God loves you more than you can imagine. And there is a big, big plan for your life, but it starts with a connection to Jesus. You know, being connected to God can be hard in these days, but there are digital opportunities for that. Up next, we've got Mark speaking with Neil Alston. He is a tech innovator from Silicon Valley who has done a lot of mission work throughout the world, and he created a powerful Christian app that helps us connect more with God, and it's called Abide.
0: Well, Neil Alston is the former business development manager for Google and now CEO and co-founder of Carpenter's Code, a software development company, and the creator of the powerful Christian meditation app, Abide. Thanks for being with us today, Neil.
9: Thank you. It's wonderful to be here.
0: Awesome. Listen, can you tell us a little bit about your faith journey?
9: You know, I grew up in a Christian family, raised with the Bible since I was a small child, and I came into my biggest challenge in my faith journey when I was in college. I went to UC Berkeley, and it was a trial by fire. And I was challenged to figure out, how do you live a life as a Christian, sort of in a new generation? And I actually went through a season of deep prayer, of searching, and doing homeless ministry. I actually even went out and lived on the streets for a while to try to minister to the homeless. And God worked miracles through that time and that season, and really showed me how valuable it is to follow the calling that God has in your life rather than what you might even think in your own life is the perfect plan. So that was an amazing journey for me. And then he brought me to Africa as well, where I did ministry there and adopted two kids and have really had some just powerful journeys with the Lord.
0: Amazing. So you mentioned you're a graduate of Berkeley and Princeton. You've got a master's in quantitative economics and policy. I'm going to figure that maybe you don't like numbers very much.
9: I'm a bit of a math geek. And awesome. That was one of the biggest challenges the Lord had for me, was to not believe always what numbers say, but what God says.
0: Beautiful. Now, you mentioned that you, like, coming out of university, getting your master's degree, you actually ended up going to Africa and you worked with Food for the Hungry. In fact, you were also a manager of the refugee program for the U.S. Department of State. How has your missions work? Because then from there, you went on to work in Silicon Valley. How has your missions work informed your tech work and this world of technology and development of software and so on?
9: That is a great question. And frankly, one of the most powerful things I learned was that not being on technology is incredibly rich experience, and spending time with God. I went to Ethiopia, and the people I was with woke up at 6 o'clock every morning and prayed and read the Bible for an hour and a half every day, 7 days a week. And it put me to shame coming over from the West. And I just did that with them and just rested in the Word and sang and did that. And all of a sudden you realize, oh my gosh, this is so rich. And that has really challenged me to think about, how do we bring that into everyday life when we're so distracted and surrounded by tech? So that was a real transformation for me.
0: I love how you said it was such a sense of rest, and we don't necessarily have that in our Western culture. We are driven, and everything's a fast-paced and instant. Talk to me a little bit about this mobile app, Abide. And for those of our viewers that don't know necessarily what we mean by an app, it's an application. You know, it's that little button on your smartphone that you press to open a program that you might go to on a regular basis, like Facebook. You've created an app called Abide, and tell us about it. I don't want to give it away. Tell us what Abide is all about.
9: Abide is about experiencing God and finding peace in God. And I was at Google seeing how much companies like that were using technology to suck you into distraction. And we said, can we use the same stuff to let you rest with God and to be refilled and rejuvenated? We tried all sorts of different things. We've literally run hundreds of experiments on how to use scripture to bring you to a place of peace. And abide is really about that sense of John 15, that if you abide in Jesus and God's word abides in you, then you'll receive what you wish because you'll wish what God wishes for you. And so the app takes you through audio meditations, sleep content. So people wake up with us and listen to God's word and fall asleep at night in deep peace listening to God's word. And so it's a very rich experience.
0: I love it. In fact, I've downloaded the app. It is incredible. It's got like scripture and such a calming effect when you listen to it, and beautiful underscore that just makes it so relaxing and gives you really the sense of rest. I understand that it started out as something different in the at the beginning, and it's kind of morphed. Tell us a little bit about the evolution of Abide.
9: We started out actually trying to connect people in prayer socially, to pray for each other, because we talk to people and 75% of people say they try to pray every day, but they have a bad experience. And we're like, how is this possible? And we tried to connect people socially. And what we found is that most people didn't know how to pray. And so trying to get two people together who don't know how to pray for each other just did not work. And so what we did is we pivoted to guiding people through prayer and meditation.
0: That's so
9: and
0: powerful.
9: That worked phenomenally well. So think of it like a masterclass in how to relax and spend time with God. And this comes from, we have worked with everybody from Rick Warren to Tony Evans, like best of the best out there, to learn how to do this and then give you that experience.
0: Such important for us, especially now, amidst all the chaos that we see going on around us, especially during times of pandemic where the world is, you know, spiraling. A lot of people are feeling an overwhelming sense of uncertainty, of anxiety and fear. What a powerful tool to be able to have accessible right in the palm of your hand. Now, I understand you and your wife, Nadia, have four children. As a dad of one teenager, and being that you come out of the tech world, I want to ask you this question, Neil. I want to know, what is your device policy at your house?
9: We give them a certain amount of screen time, not every day. We actually have days off, and sometimes that's their favorite. And so, but we don't do a zero screen time because I think that they need to learn how to experience it in a responsible way. So they get that's our policy, and we've adjusted it over time, but it's working decently well. Sometimes they try to sneak it.
0: They try to sneak it. Oh, I can't imagine that ever happening. Well, I'm going to try the days off at my house. But, you know, we thank you so much for sharing with us this, and for our viewers, it's available on the Android platform and on the Apple platform. You can go and download it. Simply go into your apps, search application, and look for Abide. You will find it there. What's next for you guys, Niels? Like, what can you see Abide evolving into as the future unfolds?
9: Tell you a couple things. One is helping people sleep. Insomnia is an epidemic in America, around the world, Canada, UK, and helping people know the confidence and the trust they can have in God to fall asleep and to stay asleep. And this is actually how I use Abide, and my kids use it in one of the biggest ways. I'll wake up, my brain just wakes me up at 3 a.m. and I'm thinking about a problem or I'm worried about something, and I can listen to God's words and it puts me right back to sleep. I think that those kind of things that help people with everyday problems, that's what we're pressing into, because the Bible is effective in so many parts of our life where we just don't necessarily have the right resource to plug in. So that's what we're trying to help people with.
0: That is so good, Neil. Thank you for sharing with us today. And we want to just let our viewers know that not everything on your device is bad and is meant to distract, but there are amazing applications like Abide that are there to help set the tone and help encourage us and calm us with the scripture and God's holy word. Thank you for joining us, and we will be watching the Abide app with great interest, Neil.
9: No, thank you. It's a pleasure to be here.
0: Take care.

0: I love that original song written by Mark and his friends, you know, Be Still. That song is an authentic song. I know that that is something that Mark lives out. He encourages us to be still and know that God is God, because the Bible verse, Psalm 46:10, is real in his life and it's real in our lives. Be still and know that I am God. You know, you might be exhausted right now. You might be so burdened. You might be filled with anxiety or heavy suffering or pain, shame or guilt, but just know that God is there to bear your burdens. Quiet your heart. Be still. Let the Creator of the universe come and speak to him. First, it starts with a connection with Jesus. Give your heart to Jesus, and God will meet you where you are at. And you know, it's easy to rush out from here right now, but just in this moment, let God connect with you. You know, the Bible has so much to say about taking rest, stepping away from hurriedness, busyness. Let's take a look at our CEO, Kevin Shepherd, now sharing some words of wisdom from the Bible.
1: I heard someone say recently that Sabbath rest is the one Ten Commandment we regularly brag about breaking. We don't boast about breaking any of the other ones, but you'll regularly hear people say things like, I haven't had a day off in over a month. I answered 50 emails after I got home from work last night. We regularly brag about being so busy we don't have enough space or time in our lives to rest. Dallas Willard said, hurry is the great enemy of the spiritual life today. You must ruthlessly eliminate hurry from your life. You might hear that and think, hurry? That's the great enemy of the spiritual life? You might be quicker to say it's something like postmodernity or the polarization of an issue-oriented culture that's fracturing relationships and pushing people into isolation and individualism. But hurry, how can hurry be a greater spiritual threat than all of those things? But if we take a moment to think about the times in our life when we've had a slow relationship or a difficult relationship with God, we actually might be concerned that he's right. We can't live a life of hurry and a deep relationship with God. We have to rid ourselves of all the pressures and the lists and the vices and devices, because they become a busyness barrier between us and our relationship with the Lord. The psalmist David reminded us of this when he sang in Psalm 46:10, be still and know that I am God. Let's understand that sometimes our busyness comes from good motives. It's wanting to move good things forward, like our family or our business or even the kingdom of God. Here's a principle I've learned in almost 25 years of ministry. I can't make God move, but I can make room for God to move. I often would want to just try to move things forward in his church or in his kingdom, but I more often need to sit down and rest and understand that I can't make God reveal his truth, but I can make room for God to reveal his truth. I can't make God transform my family, my community, our nation, but I can make room for God to transform my life right now. And when we're still and we know God, he renews our vision, he restores our hope, and we then live our lives connected to his purpose in his timing and his way.
2: Thanks so much, Kevin. You know, what a great reminder that when we focus our attention on God, he renews our strength. He renews our sense of purpose, our sense of hope. But it's a decision on our part. You know, we have to sometimes put aside distractions. As we mentioned off the top, we got to steal away. We have to be intentional about getting away with God so that we can hear his voice. All this month, we have an amazing resource that we want to make available to you. It's a beautiful book written by Clear Cherry Reeves. 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
2: It's so good. Thank you for partnering with us. Laura, do you remember that primetime drama called Touched by an Angel?
0: Oh, I loved that show.
2: Roma Downey, she was one of the angels.
0: And Della Reese.
2: Oh,
0: yes.
2: We are so fortunate to have Roma Downey. She's created some beautiful reflections as to how we can see God in nature. It's spoken poetry set to beautiful visuals.
0: Inspired by scripture.
2: Absolutely. We're so blessed to have Roma with us. And here is one of her daily reflections on Be Still.
5: Hello, it's me. Can you hear me? Be aware. Stay awake. Do you hear me everywhere? Do you hear the running water of the little stream? Do you feel the balmy breeze blowing through your hair? Do you feel the early morning sun warm upon your face? Awaken now. Do you feel me? Be aware, stay awake, pay attention to the moments that nature touches your life. See the bird fly through the open sky. See the stag running through the deepest forest. See the friendly dog wag its tail with joy. See the butterfly dancing through the air, visiting every flower in your garden. Do you feel me? Pay attention to the moments that nature touches your life. Be aware, stay awake. See the sweet smile on the child's face while buried in his mother's embrace. See the devoted connection between lovers as they walk hand in hand. Hear the laughter of best friends as they find adventure together. Feel the love of the father playing catch with his child. Do you hear me? Be aware, stay awake, pay attention to the moments that nature touches your life. For all around you, nature is alive. The spider is spinning, the fish is jumping, the leaf is sprouting, the baby is smiling, the child is laughing, the woman is loving. Can you feel me? Be aware, stay awake, pay attention to the moments that nature touches your life. It's all there for you. I am there for you. Be reassured. Be aware. Stay awake. I am there for you. Be aware of how I touch your life. It's all there for you.
0: 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It's time to connect with your Creator. Give our prayer lines a call and let them tell you more about Jesus.

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2: 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I can do all things through Christ who strengthens me.
3: Praise is fitted for God. He's the only one that deserves our praise. He's the only one that desires our praise. He's the only one that demands our praise. He's the only one that delights in our praise. And so here our God says we owe him praise.
4: You're listening to Treasure Truth with Pastor and author James Ford Jr., Senior Pastor of the Christ Bible Church in Chicago. I'm Steve Hiller. Glad that you're with us as today we begin a message entitled The Privilege of Worship. And Pastor, I want to start with maybe a definition of praise, because I know in our culture today, we encourage those in our lives who do a good job. Pastor preaches a good message. After the service, I'm sure people come up to you and say, "Great job, Pastor. You really moved me today." They've praised you. Our kids do something great at school. We come home and we say, "Man, I am so proud of you. You did a good job." In a sense, we praise them. But I just heard you say, God is the only one who deserves our praise. So how does that fit?
3: Well, when we understand, there are several words in Hebrew translated praise. And when you look at each definition, you begin to understand. This one, I believe, is the one that literally means to boast about someone. And really, God is the only one that deserves our praise. When you look at the Hebrew words, there are eight different Hebrew words. Maybe off on that a number or two, but I believe this one literally means to boast. And generally, when you look at the word praise in the Bible, it talks about somebody who is worthy of something that they've cornered the market on. In other words, it's just a proper response to the majesty of God and the magnitude of God. I mean, it's really a proper response. So, I mean, I like the examples that you've given. We ought to give thanks to individuals for what they do. You did a job well done. That's praise, too. That's giving honor to whom honor is due. But we need to realize there is a category of praise that none of us fit.
4: Okay.
3: Only he fits it.
4: Yeah.
3: You see? And so that's what the psalmist is talking about. He wants us to understand, yes, listen, this kind of praise, it only goes to God. So he'll go and delineate things like the grandeur of God, creation. None of us create anything.
4: Yeah.
3: You know, like ladies will say things like, "Oh, Pastor, you got to have some of my cake. It's my creation." It is not. Of course, I don't say that.
4: Yeah.
3: But it is not. You did not create the flour. You did not create the wheat from which the flour came. You did not create the seed from which the wheat came, from which the flour.
4: Yeah.
3: All you did was just take something that God had made, and then you took the ingredients.
4: Sure.
3: And you made something, but you didn't create anything. You understand what I'm saying?
4: Oh, yeah.
3: Only God,
4: you just reorganized
3: gets
4: it,
3: the
4: in
3: praise.
4: Sense.
3: There
4: yeah.
3: you go.
4: Yeah.
3: There you go. Only he gets the praise for creation. He's the only one that gets praise for our conversion. He's the only one that gets praise for our provision and, you know, those kind of things. So he's cornered the market on it, and we need to give him praise.
4: All right. Well, we're going to do that as we open up our Bibles to Psalm 65 and begin a message called The Privilege of Worship. Here's Pastor Ford.
3: When I first came to South Shore Baptist Church, that's where we used to be, there were a couple brothers. I was a freshman at Moody and pastoring here. And there were two brothers who were seniors. And I respected them. Even though I was the pastor, I looked up to them because they were seniors and I was a freshie at Moody. And one of them was named Brother Otis A.G.
5: Brother A.G. is in the presence of the Lord right now. But I'll never forget when I would call him at his home, here's what I would get. He would answer the phone. And at first I thought it was a voicemail, but it was him. And he would say, life is short, death is sure, sin is the problem, Christ is the cure. Jesus is the answer, so now what's your problem? That's how he answers his phone all the time. And so I just wait, you know, because I knew I'm going to have to hear it. You know, life is short, death is sure, sin is the problem, Christ is the cure, Jesus is the answer, now what's your problem? So I call him up, and to my surprise, he says, this brother Otis H.E., can I help you? I said, what? This brother Otis A.G., can I help you? I said, what happened to life is short, death is sure, sin is the problem, Christ is the cure, Jesus is the answer. So now what's your problem? He said, I don't say that anymore. I said, why don't you say that anymore? He said, well, because of a call I got a couple weeks ago. I said, yeah. He said, yeah. I answered the phone like I always do. I said, life is short, death is sure, sin is the problem, Christ is the cure, Jesus is the answer. So now what's your problem? Only to hear, Mr. A.G., my problem is you ain't paid your car note in 3 months. And I just want to know, is Jesus the answer to that problem? He said, you owe us. And so I want to know, and I suggest that you ask Jesus to solve that problem real quick and today. He said, you want to know why today, Mr. A.G.? And Otis said, I said, okay, tell me why today. He said, because life is short and death is sure. You owe us money. Repo is the cure. And so all of us can relate to that. We laugh at Brother A.G., but all of us can relate to owing somebody. I ain't gonna get no help. Anybody ever get a notice like this? Notice of water service termination. Some of us are walking down memory lane right now. Last week, memory lane. Yeah, anybody ever get a red slip of paper with their gas bill? And so

what I'm talking about. Amen. And it's like, you know, you look at it, you think about it. We even have family members that are ducking us. Yeah. Family members who don't come to family functions because they owe everybody money. And everybody has somebody who owes everybody in the family money. I'm telling you. Think about it. You answer the phone. Hi, hello. How? What's happening? They answer the phone. Let me hold something. You got anybody like that? My brother, who I eulogize, he's with the Lord, he used to walk up to the folk and say, yo, let me hold a hot dollar. And so at his funeral, I put that in my sermon. Yeah, y'all know D, because D is the only one who walk up to you and ask you for money, and the money was hot. Let me hold a hot dollar. And I said, in memory of my brother, let's all give his wife a hot dollar, and she got $428. That was a lot of hot dollars. Yeah. And so they're ducking you because they know they owe you, and they owe Lottie Dottie and everybody. And so if you can't think of a relative who owes everybody, maybe it's you. And so what happens here? I mean, come on. Some of us have the seven dwarf theology. I owe, so it's off to work I go. Yeah, that's it. I mean, there's only three kinds of people in the world today: the haves, the have not, and the have not paid for what they have. Yeah, that's it. And so we owe folk, and we wanna pay them back. Don't you really want to pay them back? Liar, liar, pants on fire. If you caught me last week, man, the eagle flew, I had it. But, man, you should have called me. Yeah. And so we owe. But I don't care who we owe. Even if we could pay everybody off, there's one debt we can never pay. We owe God. Yeah. Listen, you owe God, and you can't pay God back with money. Yeah. You can't write God a check and pay him off. Yeah. He doesn't take American Express, Visa, MasterCard, or Link Card. See, you can't give him anything to pay your debt because he already owns everything. Psalm 24:1, the earth is the Lord's and the fullness thereof, the world and they that dwell therein. Remember, we talk about it all the time. I watch cowboys all the time, and they take 6,000 head of cattle from Texas to Missouri. But God doesn't count his by the head. He counts his by the heels. I got cattle on 1,000 hills. The earth is mine. The gold is mine. The silver is mine. God said, I own everything, even y'all behind. And so you can't pay him in clothes because he's arrayed in resplendent, effulgent glory. That he is brilliant and light emanates from him. And the Bible says Isaiah saw him high and lifted up, and his train, what's the train? The train is the back part of the king's robe that hits the ground. And Isaiah said his filled the whole earth. So what can you give God to pay him off? I got to come get you because you don't believe me yet. Yeah, but you and I owe God according to Psalm 65:1. Praise waiteth for thee. That is, praise is fitted for God. He's the only one that deserves our praise. He's the only one that desires our praise. He's the only one that demands our praise. He's the only one that delights in our praise. And so here our God says we owe him praise. You don't think you do? Because while we were yet sinners, Christ died for us. You owe God. Jesus let you live with something that took everybody else out. You owe God. That every time Jesus looked beyond your faults and saw your needs, you owe God. He put up with your mess and gave you what you know you didn't deserve. You owe God. Your children or your spouse left the house every day last week and came home in the afternoon. You owe God.

0: You went to bed last night and you got up this morning. You owe God. You got health in your body, strength in your body. You owe God. You got some sense in your head. You owe God. You got Jesus in your heart. You owe God.
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0: Hey, you owe God. And here's what this psalmist says. He doesn't want your MasterCard or your link card. There's only one way you pay him. God will take praise. See, it says praise awaits you. Now, the word awaits literally means silence. Praise is silent for you. And I like what Warren Wiersbe said. That doesn't make sense. But you got to go back to a better etymology of the word. He translated this way. Praise is fitting for you. It's a vow that I owe you. So he's saying, in essence, I owe you praise. And so the Hebrew word tehillah, say tehillah, is a word that's very powerful. Let me read what it means. It means to laud God. It means to praise him in a hymn or a song. Let me read it. I'm going to read it. Here's what it says. This word is a noun derived from the verb hallel. Hallel is from where gets the word. Hallelujah, that's right, which connotes, listen to this, genuine appreciation for the great actions and or character of its object. It is used especially of the adoration and thanksgiving that humanity renders to God. I will bless the Lord at all times, and his praise shall continually be in my mouth. By extension, it also represents the character of God that deserves praise. So that what he's saying in this is that we need to understand that by the very word, it lets us know that we owe God praise. I wonder, because let me turn to it. I wasn't going to turn to it, but that's okay. Psalm 116, listen to what Psalm 116, 12 through 14 says. Here's what it says. It says, what shall I render unto the Lord for all his benefits toward me? I will take the cup of salvation and call upon the name of the Lord. I will pay my vows unto the Lord now in the presence of all his people. You see what he's saying? He said, how can I pay God back? I owe God. And I need to pay God. In that psalm, he lists four things. We'll go there. But he says, I have to accept his pardon. I have to approach him in prayer. I have to adore him in praise. And I have to acknowledge him publicly. Let me say it again. Acknowledge him publicly. So what is praise going on here today? It is where individually he's been blessing you all week. And so now in the midst of the congregation, you want to come and give God some praise. Hey, I wonder how many of you came to pay a bill this morning? And understand, you can't pay all that you owe in one payment, but you got to make weekly installments. So every Sunday, you coming in to make a payment, to pay back God, to let God know that you're grateful, and you pay him with your prayer. Oh, excuse me, let me pay my bill. Thank you, Jesus. I love you. Hallelujah. You're worthy to be praised. Nobody like you. Make a way out of no way. Hallelujah. My wife is sick, but she ain't dead. Hallelujah. I give you praise. My wife is sick, yet she ate this morning. Hallelujah. My wife is sick, but she walked to the bathroom. Hallelujah. My wife is sick, but she put on some clothes. Hallelujah. My wife is sick, but she still got on that altar and met with you. I give you praise. Yeah, I'm praising him. You want to know why? Say why. because I want an 850 FICA praise score. And if I come in and I don't praise him, my credit score goes down. Some of you down at zero because you don't never open your mouth and say thank you in the congregation. You don't never raise a hand. You don't never stand and clap. You don't ever give God praise the way God said, give him praise. Now give him some praise. Amen. Yeah. And that's what this psalm is all about. It's written by the sweet psalmist David. And of course, we know that most scholars tell us it was written to commemorate the Feast of Tabernacles. Now, what was that? Feast of Tabernacles was where the people of Israel would celebrate the Feast of Sukkoth. Say Sukkoth. And it means booths. That is, that even when they were from Egypt, in between Egypt and the Promised Land, God gave them tents or booths. That even when they were homeless, they weren't hopeless, because God always provides. Come on, I got some PGM folk in here. He always provides. It's not the Marriott, but you got a roof over your head. Yeah, it's not the Marriott, but you got food on your table. It's not the Marriott, but you can hook up with Jesus every day. Yeah. And so then, it would be at the conclusion of the fall festival. It would last 8 days. And it also commemorated the final harvest. They bring in the rest of the grain, and they thank God for the early rain, March, April, that made the ground soft enough to put the seed. And then the latter rain, September, October, where the crops would grow. And now it is at the end of the festival, and they are celebrating. All right, where's my cell phone? Let me go ahead, and I'm going to send God a snapshot of our worship so he can make a comparison. And so, listen, if we know we owe God, worship then we will understand is a privilege. That's our theme. That's our theme. Hey, do you know, because we have a God who embraces us, we know we owe God. We know worship is a privilege because, verse 1, we can come into his presence. Oh, you making light of that. Listen to what he says. Praise waiteth for thee, O God, in Zion, and unto thee shall the vow be performed. What's he talking about here? Yeah, he's saying, listen, praise belongs to you. It's fit for you. It's custom made for you. It was designed for you. You and you are the only one that's worthy of all of our praise, because you, God, let us come into your presence. You know, sometimes what I do is I will go places and I'll say to people, I say, now, I'm glad to be your guest speaker. And, you know, like Janet Jackson told her last husband, don't worry, I ain't gonna keep you long. And then I'll say, but you know, if you really knew me, who it is that's speaking to you, you wouldn't have let me come up in here. But if I knew who I was speaking to, I wouldn't have came up in here either. Now, listen, and this is what I would share with them. We even look at it sometimes with ourselves and say, that person ain't worthy to come in my circle, or I ain't worthy to go in that person's circle. But yet we have a God where none of us are worthy, that invites us to come into his presence.
1: And while none of us are worthy to go into his presence, we have a God who invites us into relationship with him. I hope that's something I never get over, and I hope that you have that relationship with God that he offers to you. Maybe as you've been listening to Pastor Ford and you've been understanding the fact that God desires a relationship with you, you've come to the realization that you don't know Him in that way, but you'd like to, or at least like to know more about that. Maybe talk with someone about what it means to begin a relationship with Jesus and how you can know for sure that your sins can be forgiven, that you can spend eternity with God. Well, you can always call this number, talk with someone, and pray with someone about beginning a relationship with Jesus. The number is 1-888-NEED-HIM. That's 1-888-NEED-HIM. 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Thanks also to our producer, Amy Rios. For Pastor Ford, I'm Steve Hiller. 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

0: It doesn't make any difference what a tremendous beginning you have. And sometimes the easy beginning is the worst thing that could happen to you. When you've got everything going your way, everything you want's dished out to you, life is easy, life is sort of a life of ease and comfort and pleasures, and you're making your way, and somehow there is a little niche in your character back there, and you never learn some basic things. It isn't how we begin, it's how we end up in life that really matters.
1: Some people start out with just about everything they need to succeed. Talent, prosperity, opportunity. But some of those same people toy with disastrous decisions and end up suffering tragic loss. Today on In Touch, the teaching ministry of Dr. Charles Stanley, we'll meet someone like that. A man who had a promising beginning. Our series, Pursuing God's Heart, continues today with a message from 1 Samuel chapter 3.
0: If you'll turn to 1 Samuel, and what I want to talk about this evening is the kind of tragedy that happens in the lives of people who have a very, very delightful beginning in their life and end up the other way. So what I want to talk about, the person I want to talk about is Saul. And there are two facets to his life, and I think it's something that all of us need to examine in our own life, and then also every father needs to think about in the life of his children. So chapter 9, verse 1. There was a man of Benjamin whose name was Kish. Tells all about him. Verse 2 says, and he had a son whose name was Saul, a choice young man, a goodly, and there was not among the children of Israel a goodlier person than he. From his shoulders and upward, he was higher than any of the people. Now here's what I want you to notice. I want you to see what can happen to a young man. I want you to see the kind of man Saul is. Because one of the most heartbreaking things that I've ever had to witness as a pastor is to see this. I have seen some young men whom God has called into the ministry. I've seen some young men whom God has given other vocations to, and they start out so right. They are promising. They've got everything going for them, and it seems that everything goes along for a while, and then overnight, it seems, a disintegration process begins to set in. And as a few years go by, you look back and you ask, what in the world could have happened to him? How could that ever have taken place in her life? How could a person that was so promising, how could a person who had so much going for him, so much time,